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0: 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Describe it for me.
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2: ولا يتركه يذهب حيث يريد.
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2: من خوفه عليه.
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2: يوما كان يمشي سلمان فمر على راهب يكلم الناس. الراهب الرجل العابد المسلم في الأمم السابقة, هذا المراد هنا بالراهب.
0: One day Salman was walking and he passed by a Muslim worshipper that was talking to people.
2: من أمة سيدنا عيسى.
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0: Salman stopped and listened to what he was saying, and he liked what he heard this worshipper saying.
2: فترك ما كان فيه من الملك وغيره وتبعه.
0: So he left all the wealth that he was living in, and he followed this worshipper.
2: لازمه إلى أن مات.
0: And he stayed with this worshipper until the worshipper passed away.
2: قبل أن يموت قال له إلى من توصي بي.
0: Before this worshipper died, Salman asked him, "Where do I go after your death?"
2: فقال رجل يقال له فلان في مكان كذا تلازمه. دله على واحد.
0: This worshipper told him, "Go to so and so." He named the person for him who was located in such area. Go to him and stay with him.
2: فلازمه سلمان إلى أن قرب الموت.
0: Salman did this. He went to this other worshipper and stayed with him until his death neared.
2: وقال كان على خير مثل صاحبه.
0: This worshipper, Salman, described him as being, يعني he was similar to the first worshipper that Salman stayed with.
2: ثم لما دنا من الموت قال إلى من توصيبي.
0: When this worshipper's death neared, Salman asked him also, "Where do I go after your death?"
2: قال أسمع عن رجل يقال له فلان في مكان كذا تلزمه.
0: This worshipper told him, "I hear about a person named so and so who lives in such area. Go to him and stay with him."
2: قال فذهبت إليه فلزمته.
0: Salman said, "I went to this third person and I accompanied him. I stayed with him."
2: فكان إنسانا خبيثا.
0: He said he turned out to be a bad person.
2: يأكل المال منهم بالحرام يحتال على الناس ويأكل المال بالحرام ونحو ذلك.
0: He used to trick people to take their money in haram ways.
2: يظهر لهم العبادة وباطنه غير ظاهره.
0: He would appear as a person that was a worshipper, but in fact he was a person who was tricking them to take their money in haram ways.
2: ثم قبل موته قال أين أذهب؟ قال يوجد رجل عابد صالح في مكان كذا تذهب إليه.
0: Before this person's death, Salman asked him, "Where do I go after your death?" He said, "There is a pious person that lives in the area." يعني he told him where to go and where he lives, and he said, "Go to him."
2: فذهب إليه فوجده رجلا صالحا.
0: Salman did so. He went to this fourth person and he found that he was a pious person.
2: فلازمه حتى اقترب موته.
0: He also stayed with him until his death neared.
2: قال له إلى من توصي بي بعد موتك.
0: Also he asked him, "Where do I go after your death?"
2: قال لا أعرف أحدا على ما أنا عليه.
0: This fourth person said, "I do not know anyone who is like I am."
2: فقال لكن قد اقترب وقت نبي.
0: He said, "However, the time of a prophet is near."
2: وهو آخر الأنبياء.
0: And this prophet is the last of all prophets.
2: يهاجر إلى بلدة ذات نخل.
0: This prophet will immigrate to a city that has a lot of palm trees.
2: بين حرتين، الحرة الصخور السوداء. والمدينة واقعة بين حرتين، من هنا صخور سوداء ومن هنا صخور سوداء والمدينة بينهما.
0: He told him this city that has many palm trees would be located between two groups of black rocks. So from one side there will be a lot of black rocks, on the other side there will be a lot of black rocks. And this is, المدينة is like this.
2: فبعد وفاة هذا الرجل بعض الناس رأوا سلمان فأخذوه عبدا استعبدوه.
0: So after the death of this fourth worshipper, some people saw Salman and they took him as a slave. They enslaved him.
2: ثم باعوه إلى اليهود في المدينة.
0: Then they sold him to the Jews that were living in المدينة.
2: فلما دخل المدينة لما وصل إلى المدينة رآها فعرف فيها الصفة التي كان وصفها له ذلك الرجل.
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2: وَبَقِيَ عَلَامَتَانِ مَا كَانَ رَآهُمَا بَعْدٍ.
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0: The first characteristic was that he had heard that the last prophet does not accept charity, but if someone were to give him a gift, he would accept that. But charity he does not accept.
2: لهذا جاء بهذا الرطب إلى النبي عليه الصلاة والسلام اختبارا له.
0: And this is why Salman brought these rutab, the dates that have not become dates yet.
2: What dates?
0: This is why he brought them to the Prophet sallallahu alayhi wa sallam.
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0: So then Salman, when he brought this rutab, he offered some to the Prophet sallallahu alayhi wa sallam. He put this rutab in front of the Prophet sallallahu alayhi wa sallam. The Prophet sallallahu alayhi wa sallam asked him, Salman, what is this? What is this food? He said, this is charity for you and for your companions. The Prophet sallallahu alayhi wa sallam then said, take it away from me, I do not eat charity. My companions can eat, as for me, I do not eat charity.
1: قال فرفعها فجاء الغد بمثله.
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0: 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The Prophet صلى الله عليه وسلم again asked Salman, O Salman, what is this? He said, this is a gift for you to eat from. So the Prophet sallallahu alayhi wasallam then told his companions, eat from this. And the Prophet sallallahu alayhi wasallam himself ate from this rutab.
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0: 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So this was the second characteristic he was waiting to see. When he did see it, he embraced Islam.
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0: As we mentioned, Salman had been enslaved and he was under a Jewish owner. So the Prophet sallallahu alayhi wasallam then showed him, told him what to do to gain freedom. The Prophet sallallahu alayhi wasallam told him to go to his owner and to offer him to pay him money so that he would be free. So Salman did so. He went to his owner and he told him, offered him money, and his owner asked for a large sum of money. Also, he asked for him to plant a certain amount of palm trees for him. So he told him, if you give me this amount of money and plant these trees for me, then you would be free. So if you give me the money and plant the trees, when fruit grows on these palm trees, you will then be free. And usually this would take a long time. Not 1 year nor 2 years.
2: فالنبي عليه الصلاة والسلام جاءه بعد ذلك مقدار من الذهب ليس بالكثير.
0: The Prophet sallallahu alayhi wasallam then acquired a certain amount of gold. It wasn't a lot.
2: فأعطاه لسلمان وقال له زن له منه ما طلبه.
0: So he gave this gold to Salman and he told him, weigh the amount that your owner asked for him. Weigh it to give him what he asked for.
2: Take from this
0: and give him what he asked for.
2: فكان سلمان يأخذ من هذا الذهب ويزن له يأخذ ويزن حتى وزن له كل ما طلبه وكان هذا الذهب بعد موجودا.
0: So Salman started taking from this gold and weighing it. And he would take and weigh, and he would take some more and weigh it until he gave him all the sum that he asked for. And the gold that the Prophet sallallahu alayhi wasallam gave Salman was still there. There was more.
1: على أن يغرس لهم نخيلا فيعمل سلمان فيه حتى يطعم.
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0: 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And the Prophet sallallahu alayhi wasallam planted them all himself except for one tree. Sayyiduna Umar planted it.
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0: 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And this was not usual because the palm tree needs time until it will give fruit. In the same year, it gave fruit.
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0: 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And Sayyiduna Umar then told him, "O Rasulullah, I am the one who planted this tree." So the Prophet sallallahu alayhi wasallam took it out and planted it himself, and it bared fruit in the same year. And by that, Salman became a free person. So it is as if the Prophet sallallahu alayhi wasallam bought Salman and set him free.
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0: 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He says, I then went around the back of the Prophet sallallahu alayhi wasallam. He wanted to see the seal of prophethood. The Prophet sallallahu alayhi wasallam understood what he wanted and had a piece of cloth on his upper body. The Prophet sallallahu alayhi wasallam then lowered this piece of cloth so that this person can see the seal of prophethood.
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0: He says, I then saw the seal of prophethood between the shoulders of the Prophet sallallahu alayhi wasallam on his back. It was similar in shape to a person's hand if he were to his fist. No, it was similar to the shape of a fist, which is similar to what we mentioned before, the button of the dome or the egg of a pigeon.
1: حولها خيلان كأنها الثآليل.
2: 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What do they call them in English? الشامة. الخيلان يعني الشامات.
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2: يحيطه شامات.
0: The seal was surrounded with moles.
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2: وفي الحقيقة هو أحمر وحوله شامات سوداء وعليه بعض الشعر.
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0: So when he narrated this story, the people that heard it, they asked him, they were surprised. They said, the Prophet sallallahu alayhi wa sallam made dua for you specifically that Allah Ta'ala would forgive your sins.
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0: 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So he, as if he's telling them, if Allah Ta'ala ordered the Prophet to do so, then for sure the Prophet sallallahu alayhi wasallam did what Allah Ta'ala ordered him. And if the Prophet sallallahu alayhi wasallam asked for forgiveness for the Muslim men and women, then he would have made dua for you also.
2: Barakallahu bikum.

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8: في ذكرى المولد النبوي الشريف نقول محمد صلى الله عليه وسلم على نهجه نحيا. In the commemoration of the blessed birth of Prophet Muhammad صلى الله عليه وسلم, we say Muhammad, upon his way we live.

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Praise be to Allah, the most merciful. Praise be to Allah, the one who does not resemble any of his creations. And may Allah raise the rank of our Prophet Muhammad. Peace and blessings be upon him.

0: Good afternoon, boys and girls, and on this Saturday afternoon, I welcome you to another live episode of The Kids Show brought to you by 2MFM, the Muslim Community Radio. Today is the 15th of August, and the number to call is 97072747. That is 97072747. Give us a call, say the statement for today's episode, play one of our many games we offer, and you may win the draw. You may be in the draw to win today's giveaway. Behind the mic is Sarah
1: and Jinan,
0: and we are delighted to be your hosts once again.

0: Boys and girls, today is the 2nd of Rabi'ul Awwal. We are now in the month that Prophet Muhammad sallallahu alayhi wa sallam was born in. But before we get into our segment, Jinan, would you like to give us an overview about what we will be talking about today?
1: We are nearing the time for the Mawlid celebration. We here on the Kids Show want to talk more about our master and messenger Muhammad, peace be upon him, and share details about his life. We wish to remind ourselves and you, dear listeners, of the honourable traits of our Prophet, about the amazing story of his birth, about his blessed household and beloved companions, and some of his extraordinary miracles. In today's episode, we will continue by sharing some details about the birth and nursing of Prophet Muhammad, so stay tuned.

The birth of Prophet Muhammad sallallahu alayhi wa sallam was not like any normal birth. Amina, the Prophet's mother, narrated that she did not feel the weight of her pregnancy like other women do. During her pregnancy, Amina saw a vision. In this vision, someone said to her, "Do you know with whom you are pregnant? You are pregnant with the master of this nation and its prophet."

0: The Prophet sallallahu alayhi wasallam was born in Mecca on the Monday of the 12th of Rabi'ul Awwal in the year of the elephant. On the day Prophet Muhammad sallallahu alayhi wasallam was born, the huge fire of the fire worshippers, which had been lit for 1,000 years to that day, died out. Also, the palace of the arrogant dictator Kisra trembled, and 14 of his balconies fell to the ground.
1: When the Prophet was born, unlike the pain that mothers normally go through at birth, Amina had an easy delivery. It was narrated that the Prophet's umbilical cord was already cut when he was born, hence no one had to do that cutting.
0: Amina sent a message to Abdul Muttalib to tell him about the birth of his grandson and to ask him to come. Abdul Muttalib is Prophet Muhammad's grandfather. He is the dad's dad. Abdul Muttalib came. Amina told him about the wonderful news and views that she had while pregnant with the baby and how easy the birth was.
1: Abdul Muttalib was very pleased and took the blessed baby to the Kaaba. He went inside of the Kaaba with the baby and thanked God for the birth of this special grandson. Abdul Muttalib gave the baby the name Muhammad, meaning the one praised for his many good attributes.

Your love is the sweetest. I love you, may I say, forever and a day. The skies and the earth and the whole universe were blissfully adorned the day you were born.

Amina nursed her son, Muhammad, for a short time. Then another woman nursed him. Her name was Halima. Lady Halima was the main nursing mother of Prophet Muhammad, peace and blessings be upon him.

The lines are open, boys and girls, and the number to call is 97072747. That is 97072747. Give us a call, say the statement for today's episode, and maybe you'll win today's giveaway.

How did Halima, the nursing mother of Prophet Muhammad, meet him? This is what Halima narrated. She said, I went with other women searching for babies to nurse in Mecca. When we reached Mecca, the Messenger of Allah was offered to every woman. Prophet Muhammad sallallahu alayhi wasallam was a baby. Halima said, all of us rejected taking him because he was an orphan. We all were seeking the reward from the father from nursing his child. Prophet Muhammad was an orphan because his father had died.

So Halima continued by saying, "Every one of my companions had a child to nurse except myself. I'd hate to return without having a baby to nurse," I told my husband. "I swear by God, I will return to that orphan and take him. When I returned, my husband said, 'You did the right thing. May Allah bring goodness through this child.'"

Muhammad sallallahu alayhi wasallam and my son nursed until they were satisfied. Halima said, my husband went to our old female camel and found its udders full of milk, so we milked as much as we wanted, and my husband and I drank until we were satisfied. That night, we all slept with our stomachs full, and our thirst quenched. My husband said to me, O Halima, I swear by God, I see that you have brought a blessed human. Our children have slept. Prophet Muhammad was a special baby, and even his mother knew it.

Amina, the Prophet's mother, spoke about how strange and special her pregnancy and birth giving to Prophet Muhammad was. Amina said, "I swear by God, my son will have a great rank. When I carried him, nothing was lighter or more blessed than he was. When I was pregnant with him, I saw a dream that a strong light came out of my body. This light was so strong that it lit up the palaces in Busra, a city in Ash-Sham. When I delivered him, he did not come out as other babies do. He fell with his hands on the ground raised and raising his head to the sky. May Allah raise the rank of our Prophet Muhammad sallallahu alayhi wasallam."

it was said that when the Prophet's mother gave birth to him, a light came out with him, illuminating what is between the east and the west. May Allah grant us seeing Prophet Muhammad in our dreams tonight in his true form. Ameen.

Dear listeners, we have reached the end of our live show. I hope you enjoyed today's episode, and I do hope you've learned something new. Thank you, boys and girls, for tuning in to today's episode, and until next time, Assalamu alaikum wa rahmatullahi wa barakatuhu.

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We remember his birth, honour his message and carry his legacy, because upon his way we live.

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This is an announcement from Darul Fatwa, the Islamic High Council of Australia. 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
2: Praise be to Allah, the Lord of the worlds, and may Allah raise the rank of Prophet Muhammad and protect his nation from that which he fears for it. The nursing of Prophet Muhammad sallallahu alayhi wasallam. Amina nursed her son Muhammad sallallahu alayhi wasallam for a short time. Then another woman nursed him. Her name was Halima. Lady Halima was the main nursing mother of Prophet Muhammad, peace and blessings be upon him. In those days in Mecca, women wanted their children nursed by Bedouins who lived outside of the city. They believed that their children would be healthier if they were raised in a desert. Amina wanted her son to have a good start. Therefore, she too desired to have him nursed outside of Mecca. The nursing mother, Halima, tells the following: I went with other women from Banu Sa'd searching for babies to nurse in Mecca. I was riding a female donkey in a year of drought that left us with no food. My husband was with me on an old female camel that would not even give us a drop of milk. In addition, I had my own son with me. We could not sleep at night because of his crying from hunger. My breasts did not have enough milk to fill his belly. When we reached Mecca, the Messenger of God was offered to every woman. All of us rejected taking him because he was an orphan. We all were seeking the reward from the father for nursing his child. Every one of my companions had a child to nurse except myself. I hated to return without having a baby to nurse. I told my husband, I swear by God I will return to that orphan and take him. When I returned, my husband said, you did the right thing. May God bring goodness through this child. I swear by God, as soon as I put him on my lap, the milk started flowing out of my breasts. Muhammad sallallahu alayhi wasallam and my son nursed until they were satisfied. My husband went to our old female camel and found its udders full of milk. So we milked as much as we wanted, and my husband and I drank until we were satisfied. That night we all slept with our stomachs full and our thirst quenched. My husband said to me, O Halima, I swear by God, I see that you have brought a blessed human. Our children have slept. We went out of Mecca. I swear by God, my female donkey ran ahead of the caravan, and my companions said, surprised, isn't this your female donkey that you rode to Mecca? I said, yes. I swear by God that it continued to be ahead of them until we reached our camps. We came to the most barren land. I swear by the one who controls my soul. My lambs would go out in the morning with other people's lambs, and in the afternoon, mine would come back with full stomachs and udders, while theirs would return hungry and without milk. Then we would drink whatever we desired of the milk, and no one around would even have a drop of milk from his or her animals. The people would ask their shepherds, why don't you graze your sheep where Halima does? So they would graze their animals wherever we grazed ours. Despite that, their animals would return hungry without milk, and ours would return full of food and milk. At the age of one, Muhammad sallallahu alayhi wasallam was already a strong boy. We went to his mother and I told her, we should keep him lest he would be inflicted with disease in Mecca. I did not want to give up to his mother because of the blessings that we witnessed from him. We kept on talking with his mother until we convinced her to leave him with us. One day when Muhammad sallallahu alayhi wasallam was 4 or 5 years old, my son came and told us, help my brother from Quraysh. Two men came and laid him down and cut open his chest. We ran fast and found Muhammad sallallahu alayhi wasallam standing with a changed colour. We both embraced him. He told us, two men with white clothes came and laid me down and cut my chest open. I do not know what they did with me. My husband said, O Halima, this child is hurt and we need to return him to his family. When we got to his mother, she asked, why did you bring him back when before you were so insistent on keeping him with you? I said, we have taken care of him and have done what we are obligated to do, but we feared for him. His mother said, I swear by God, this is not the reason. Therefore, tell me what happened. When we told her what had happened, she said, you were worried about him. I swear by God, my son will have a great rank. Let me tell you about him. When I carried him, nothing was lighter or more blessed than he was. When I was pregnant with him, I saw a dream that a strong light came out of my body. This light was so strong that it lit up the places in Busra, a city in Asham. When I delivered him, he did not come out as other babies do. He fell with his hands on the ground, raising his head to the sky. Leave him with me and go back to your business. And Allah knows best.

A message of mercy, a legacy of guidance, a way of life that has shaped generations. He is Prophet Muhammad sallallahu alayhi wa sallam. The Islamic Charity Projects Association, under the patronage of Darul Fatwa, proudly invites you to the annual Mawlid celebration. 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We remember his birth, honor his message, and carry his legacy, because upon his way,

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People faded with the birth of the finest human, the master of all men, Muhammad, peace be upon him. The universe shone with the brightest lights, and the earth wore its greenest dress, welcoming his much-awaited noble rise, who restored the proper faith and spread the true message of God to the world. You are our shelter when the dim becomes

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1: That's right. Welcome back, dear listeners. In this part of the program, we'll be discussing how parents can support their child's reading at home. We did mention it during the NAPLAN preparation and how to help your child prepare for high school with Lubaba as well. We touched on it, but I want to go into more detail. Yeah, so what they're saying is that the NAPLAN scores this year, it revealed that 1 in 3 Australian school student is performing below the literacy and numeracy bookmark. That's a high percentage. Not reaching where they're required to be at in English and math. So we want to do as much as we can. So 1 in 3 students not reaching where they're supposed to be at in year 3 or year 5. There are weaknesses, and you know, we need to do our best at school, and it doesn't only end at school. It also needs to be followed up at home, you know, because there are so many hours outside. Any opportunity can make a big difference to help our kids, even as adults, to keep improving and keep reading.
0: أكيد يعني هذا بده يكون في مساعدة من الأهل في البيت لحتى يقدر يعني يقوي مهارة القراءة عند الولد.
1: We need parents to be role models, encourage the students, and to also to help them, remind them, you know, go pick up a book.
0: وهلأ بهالزمن سمية ملاحظ إنه كتير قليل القراءة، كتير قليل ما تشوف شخص فاتح الكتاب وعم بيقرأ.
1: Very, very. It's all online, phones, the iPads, watching TV technology.
0: كله هلأ حتى ما في. تعمل سيري بيكتب لك كل شيء تحكي بس وبيكتب.
1: That's right. A lot of things are easier. In a way, there are some positives, but also it has negatives if you rely only on this.
0: بس قديش بيقوي هذا القراءة، بتقوي الكتابة، بتقوي الشخص يعني حلو.
1: It does help. The knowledge, the skills. But it's a skill that you use your whole life.
0: نعم.
1: And it plays a big part at school, but also when you go to work in your everyday life. You need to read all the time.
0: صح.
1: So, you know, it's a very important skill, and we definitely want parents, inshallah, on board to help their child. And I think it starts off with Hajjah having a love for it, that they want to do it. We don't want them to think that it's just another task that they need to do, another homework, or it doesn't end there. I think it's very important that we make it like a treat, you know. Let's go purchase a book, for example. Let's take out your book, or why don't you borrow a book from the school library that interests you to start off with? I think that's really important.
0: أكيد يعني بدنا نحرص إنه نضع بين أيدي الأولاد كتب منقحة ما فيها كلام بخالف الشرع. هذا كتير مهم بكل مجالات العلم يعني.
1: Yes, we need to make sure that when we are selecting the books, if you are wanting to go and purchase books outside, just keep that in mind. Islamically appropriate books. Because subhanAllah, kids are sponges. They, you know, we need to make sure that we're guiding them the right way. So if there is something that is against the religion, we need to make sure that we warn them and we tell them so they don't believe something that's wrong.
0: صحيح.
1: Yeah.
0: فجود يعني دور الأهل في تعزيز مهارة القراءة عند الولد.
1: Yeah. So they have a big influence on them. And watching you as well, like if they see you reading, or if they see you see it as important, even if it's in your home language. Let's just say that the parent can't read English, but they have books in Arabic. They can read books also in their language to their child. That's really important also, that we don't get them to leave out their home language as well and just focus on English, you know, because the next generation, then when they grow up, it will, we don't want that to disappear, subhanAllah. So no, it's really important. And to start off with, you can look at reading together daily. Okay, set aside time each day to read with your child. This could be during bedtime, before they go to sleep. It's sort of a nice way, you know, one of the nice ways to, before they go to bed, reading a book together. Consistent reading helps. When they're reading all the time, it helps with their vocabulary. We notice in the NAPLAN a lot of the questions that they can't answer, it's because of the words. They don't understand the words. Yeah. And if they don't understand the words, they don't understand the whole text. So the more that they come across words, eventually they'll remember the word. Mm. It will help with their comprehension. Even if you don't read with them, and let's just say they're older, you know, remind them to read as well. Mm. Show them that reading, when they're younger, show them that reading is all around us. For example, in the kitchen, you know, everyday situations, not just open a book, but everyday situations. Mm. When you read labels on jars, recipe books, when you're outdoors, you can discuss even things like signs and what do they mean, symbols. Mm. Reading street signs, suburb names, or when you visit a park sometimes, also there's notices and there's maps.
0: No.
1: That visual literacy also, that there's something, labels, visuals, that they need to understand what they mean. So any you can find opportunities wherever you walk.
0: يعني من نخلي يقرأ شو في إعلانات مثلاً.
1: Yes.
0: بعض الأخبار يمكن يقرأها.
1: Yeah.
0: منشجعه على إنه يقرأ.
1: For sure. It's really important. And just to, again, show them how important it is. And I think also how it will affect them later on.
0: صحيح.
1: You know, that's really important. And like I said, if your home language isn't English, it's important to read to your child in your home language. Research shows that using your home language will help your child learn read in English. So if they can do it in one language, they can do it in another language.
0: صحيح.
1: That's what we noticed too.

0: The other point is also making reading fun. So choose books that interest your child, whether it's about animals, adventures, cars, different countries, finding topics they will enjoy. You'll make reading more engaging. Religion stories. Like, I know there's also picture books with religion stories that they can read to their child as well, and
1: يعني
0: that they can
1: بطريقة
0: purchase.
1: ممتعة منخليهم ينشدوا لحتى يقرأوا هالقصة.
0: That's right. That's right. Find things that interest them, and then also show other kind of topics too. It's important to establish a regular reading time each day. Consistency is the key.
1: يعني روتينك اليومي.
0: Routine, really important, yeah. And we have the kids at school, they have a journal, home reading journal. You know, we talk about it, it's really important, and who's reading, and let's have a look at your journal, what book did you read? What words did you learn? So they can see that we're following up. And I say to the students, I say, look, if you only read once a week, compare that to a student that's reading all the time. Yeah, there's a difference. So, you know, it's like, you know, and I say to them, it's like riding a bike, you know. Someone that's riding a bike every few weeks and then someone that's riding every day, who's going to be the better rider? The one that's riding all the time. You know, or sometimes they laugh. I'm like, what, PlayStation, when you're playing your PlayStation. Someone that's playing for hours, usually someone that, you know, plays a little bit, who is usually better at the game. So, yeah, I think consistency is the key. That's really important. When you're reading with your child, after reading, you know, talk about the story, discuss the story as well.
1: Ask, يعني بتفهمي منه بأجوبته إنه شو فهم من القصة.
0: That's right.
1: مش بس عم بيقرأ
0: هيك
1: صف كلمات.
0: Yeah, and I'm just reading it because the only way they'll get better with their reading, they read the words. Okay, when they're younger, they sound out the words, but then they need to understand the book. If they don't understand what's happening in the book, who were the characters? What happened? Why did this happen? How did this happen? What color was this? And all of those answers that are already in the book, if they're not able to give you those answers, that means they didn't understand that. So you could read a page to ask them some quick questions.
1: يقرأ بشكل غلط الكلمة.
0: That's right. Correct. And that's where, yeah, and Sharla will talk about that as well. Like if you come across, so what we want to do today is help parents, give them strategies, how to help their child at home. But first we're looking at the environment, how to encourage it as much as we can. And Sharla will get into a little bit more details with that. So again, be a role model. That's another thing that we've mentioned, that reading is important. Visit the library, the bookstore. Again, focus on texts that, you know, go through the page and make sure that they're thematically appropriate. Let your child pick out the books that interest them. So rather than let's just, they go to the shops and they always choose the toys that they want, make it a habit also books. Let's go buy some books. So that's really important. Give books as presents. That's another nice one. Now, if you're wanting to know which book is appropriate for your child, okay, there's something called the five-finger rule. What is the five-finger rule? Each time they come across a word they don't know, hold up one finger. If you have all five fingers up before the end of one page, then your child may not be ready for this book. Choose a book where you only have maybe two or three, maybe say mistakes where they don't know the words in the book. So that gives you an idea which book is appropriate for them to read. If it's a book that you're reading to them, obviously they need to understand it, but it doesn't mean that they have to read it. There could be some repetition of words that they can say with you later, but that's the general rule. Another one for the older ones could be if there's, let's just say, every 10 words they make one mistake. If that's the case, then that's for them. Whereas if they're making every 10 words, let's say four or five mistakes, that book is not ready. They're not ready for that book. It's too difficult for them. So keep those things in mind. Mention their insights about maybe how they're helping their child at home with reading. And maybe they can also share with the listeners. That's really important as well. So,

0: orphan.
1: We were talking about just helping your child with selecting the right book. Mm-hmm. So just to make sure that it's not difficult for your child. Otherwise, they become frustrated and they don't want to read anymore.
2: Mustawa.
1: Yes, that's right. Make sure it's their right level when selecting mm-hmm. the right book. Mm-hmm. Also, praise their effort. So when they're reading, tell them what they're doing well. You know, I mm-hmm. like the way that you read that this sentence. Mm-hmm. And don't expect too much too soon. It takes time. Mm-hmm. So let's just say they don't read at all.
2: Yeah.
1: And then trying to get them into the habit of reading
2: no.
1: takes time. Mm. You can't expect it overnight. Yeah. So I think that's really important. And stay patient and supportive. Every child learns at their own pace. Encourage them, be patient and make reading a positive experience. Needs very, yeah, because if you become frustrated, they become frustrated and they don't want to do it anymore. So find the right time when everyone's calm. It's the right time to sort of help them out. Yeah. Mm. The other thing I wanted to move on to is about if they receive their home reading journal. So I think a lot of schools will have this where they have a journal and how to use this. Mm. So they take home books and then they write down the name of the book that they've read and how to use it. So your child usually will receive some kind of journal to indicate that they've read the book, part of their homework. Dedicate time daily a few times a week and aim for about 15, 20 minutes.
2: Mm.
1: If it unless they want to keep reading, they finish their homework and they want to keep reading, of course, encourage them. But just make sure during this time there's no interruptions. That's really important too.
2: يعني ما حدا يقاطعه بهالفترة ربع ساعة تقريبا يعني العشرين دقيقة يقرأ
1: make it a positive experience otherwise they sort of lose track and then they get distracted and then the TV's on and then it cuts off. Sometimes when I go in and speak to the students as well, I'm like, did anyone read? Who didn't read? I encourage them, look, as soon as you go home, you want to do your homework, pick up your book and read first because sometimes they leave it until the end and then they don't have the chance to read their book. So maybe start off with reading first or again it could be just before they finish up, before they go to bed. One thing, something I wanted to mention, back to the vocabulary and how important it is with reading. The average student, they say that the average student needs to learn about 3,000 to 4,000 words a year. These are new words, not words they already know.
2: كلمات

0: you could see that they're coming and saying, like, the average child needs to learn this many words. So that's why it's really important. So that's why it doesn't stop at school. Mm. Outside of school, for them to come across 10 new words every day. Yeah. There's also different types of reading. So you can, let's say you're helping your child with reading. You can model for them how to read. Mm-hmm. Let's just say they cannot read fluently. So quickly and accurately. Because we want them to read as if they're speaking. Not as if sometimes when they read, they read, and they start off slow and they need time, but show them, look, I want you to sound like this, like you were speaking. And then model for them and then get them to practice as well. So you break it up a little bit, you model for them, read together. Let's read this sentence together. You can read a sentence and then you can say, read after, say it after me, and get them to read as well by themselves. So there's different types of reading too. There's, now let's just say you're reading with them, Hajje, and they come across a word they don't know.
1: Aywa.
0: How do you help them? Some parents, sometimes we just give them the answer.
1: Aywa.
0: Right? Mm. So how do you help them? We want to help them become independent readers. Mm. So how do we help them? What do? And these strategies, we use them at school as teachers. Mm. What do? Let's just say they come across a word they don't know. Let's say the word is cat.
1: Aywa.
0: Okay, cat, you can sound it out. Mm. You can go k-at, cat, right? With this word, you can say to them, sound it out.
1: No.
0: Some words you can't tell them sound it out. Mm. Words like the.
1: Mm-hmm.
0: If you tell them to sound out the word the, they're going to get the wrong answer. These are called like sight words.
1: Yeah.
0: So you give them a clue based on what suits that.
1: Mm.
0: So you could say to them things like sound out. You can say, look at the pictures, if there are pictures.
1: Mm-hmm.
0: Read on to the end of the sentence and then go back and see what word is missing. Ask them, does it make sense? The word that you just said, for example, if they said, I went into the horse, you'll be like, do you go into the horse?
1: Mm.
0: And then you want them to think, oh, I went into the house.
1: Aywa.
0: So it goes by the meaning, yeah?
1: يعني مثل ما قلتي بده يكون واحد صبور.
0: Patient and know what to teach them. We don't want to teach them the wrong thing. Let's just say you give them a clue. They don't know it. Give them another clue. After two attempts, you've given them two prompts and they still don't know the word, then tell them the word is this. And you might tell them how you work that out. Praise them along the way for, let's just say they read a word incorrectly, then they went back and they read it correctly. Say, well done, I like the way you went back and you corrected yourself.
1: No.
0: So saying good, well done, be specific about what they did well so they can do it again.
1: Mm.
0: That's really important. Asking them questions as well. So you want to make sure that they've understood the information, the text. Ask them different types of questions.
1: Aywa.
0: So ask them questions where they can find the answer in the text, right?
1: Yeah.
0: They can find it straight away. These are called he questions, literal questions. That means they can find the answer in the text. For example, the who, what, where type questions.
1: Mm.
0: And ask them, this is the one where our kids find the most difficult.
1: Mm.
0: It's not the literal questions so much. We call them hidden questions.
1: Mm.
0: They've got to read different parts of the passage, a couple of different parts to work out the answer. So the information is found from two or more places and must be joined together for them to answer the question.
1: No.
0: How do you think the character is feeling?
1: Mm.
0: It might not say the character is feeling angry, but from what the character is doing, it shows you that they're not happy, they're angry.
1: No.
0: Okay? So different types of questions are really important in the text. You can ask them questions like, what is the main idea of the text? What is the purpose? Why do you think the author wrote this? So they're, again, the different type. What is the meaning of this word? What do you think the meaning of this word is? Let's look at the clues around the page.
1: Yeah.
0: Okay? They're important. And the last thing I wanted to mention is the fluency. So they read the words, but then they become fluent. What's fluent? They read text aloud with good speed, not too fast, not too slow, with accuracy and with expression.
1: Mm.
0: That means that when they come across a full stop, they need to stop. They need to pause. If they don't, it could change the meaning of the sentence. So that's really important. And again, read as if they're speaking. If your child is having problems with fluency and it's at their level, tell them to read the page. You might focus on a page a few times. You might say, read it. Now listen to me read. Now I want you to go back and read the way

0: I modeled to you and read again. So you might stick to one page and read it a few times every day. That's right. And what you can do, something else you can do, they can time them. Let me see how many words you read in 1 minute. I'm going to time you. I want to see how many words you read correctly in 1 minute. Let's just say it's 20 words they read in a minute. We'll try again. Let's try again. Let's try to beat 20. Let's try to read more words now in 1 minute. That also helps them become more fluent readers. And, of course, practice. The more we practice, the better usually we get at something. There are also online stories that they can hear. But, again, just make sure, again, it's assignmentally approved. And like I said, make sure that they pause at punctuation. That's really important. With kids in general, students in general, when they see follow-up, I think even as adults, when they follow up, they do it.
1: بتلاقي صعوبة إنه الولد يحمل كتاب ويقعد يقرأ ربع ساعة عن جد.
0: So we
1: بتلاقي صعوبة بهالوقت.
0: And I think nowadays everyone's so busy. You have mum and dad working, get home. the times are changing. You have the issue of technology, but we need to find ways to overcome.
1: صح.
0: And find, even if it's just a little bit every day or on the weekend, the right time.
1: أكيد هذا بيقوي يعني جزء من التعليم هذه مهارة القراءة كتير مهمة.
0: Very. A lot of knowledge that they can learn.
1: قراءة, كتابة, سماع.
0: Math skills. Again, we mentioned that the reading is important for maths.
1: نعم.

0: Just before we end, I wanted to mention that there is a website named Green Fig Proud Muslim Kids. This website, we, alhamdulillah, we purchased their picture books, so books for primary age students, and they teach the attributes of Allah. So they're really nice. Go on this website. I'm just coming across, you know, this book, What Do Muslims Say? You know, after we eat or drink, for example, what do we say before we eat? Yani, there's a lot of nice things. When I see something beautiful, I say, mashallah, for example. So it's very nice to purchase these books and to read to your child these books. Obviously, if they can't read them or sound that, you read it to them. But this website, again, it's Green Fig Proud Muslim Kids. And it'll be a nice way to purchase these books and to read them as well. I also noticed that there's also books about the Mawlid that's coming up too. That's really nice. Thank you, Hajja Hanadi, for your time. And I hope parents also found the discussion on supporting their child's reading at home helpful. And of course, a big thank you to all our dear listeners for tuning in today.
1: Inshallah, we'll see you next week.
0: Inshallah.

Did you enjoy the program? Do you wish we spoke about something different? Let us know your feedback. 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And together, we can make our station great.

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I love you, may I say, forever and a day. The skies and the earth and the whole universe were blissfully adorned the day you were born.

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All praise is due to Allah, and may Allah raise the rank of our Master and Prophet Muhammad and protect his nation from that which he fears for it. I ask Allah subhanahu wa ta'ala to grant us sincerity in our actions, sayings, and beliefs. Insha'Allah, now we'll be continuing what we have mentioned from the last episode about the advices of Prophet Isa alayhi salam and the wisdoms and benefits taken from his sayings. We spoke about detaching oneself from this dunya, altruism, zuhud. We spoke also about one learning and doing by what he learnt. And we showed how Prophet Jesus alayhi salam teaches, and he does by his teachings. So he teaches with his sayings and with his doings. From what was mentioned about Prophet Isa is that he said, what means a seeker of the dunya is like someone who drinks sea water. The more he drinks, the thirstier he becomes until it ultimately kills him. يروى عن سيدنا عيسى عليه السلام أنه قال طالب الدنيا مثل شارب ماء البحر كلما ازداد شربا ازداد عطشا حتى تقتله. Whoever recognizes the true worth of this dunya, its insignificance, its fluctuations, and how it occupies all their time with its deceptive smoothness and hidden poison, and that person has a soul that aspires to high goals and loves to rise above trivialities, he will turn away from it, even if he touches it with his own hand. He will not consider it. He'll put the dunya behind his back, and he will use his time in obedience to his Lord, the Most Generous, and in working for the everlasting life. It was mentioned that in the time of Jesus alayhi salam, there were three people walking on a path. Then they found treasure. They said, "We are indeed hungry, so let one of us go and buy us food." So one of them went to bring them food and said to himself, "It would be best to put lethal poison in the food so that they will both eat it and die. Then I can take the treasure all for myself." He did this. He poisoned the food. Meanwhile, the other two men decided that when he returns, they would kill him and take the treasure for themselves. When he arrived with the poisoned food, they killed him. And then they ate the food, which led to their deaths. Prophet Isa alayhi salam, he passed by the area and said to his companions, "This is the dunya. Look at how it has killed these three and remained after them. Woe to the seekers of the dunya from the dunya." So one takes wisdom from those before us. Look what chasing after the dunya led them to. And they are seekers of the dunya. Look what the dunya led them to. It is mentioned that Prophet Isa alayhi salam said, what means, who builds a house on the waves of the sea? This is the dunya, so do not take it as your permanent abode. يروى عنه عليه السلام أنه قال من ذا الذي يبني على موج البحر دارا تلكم الدنيا فلا تتخذوها قرارا. Because the dunya perishes. The dunya is not everlasting. Detaching oneself from the dunya is a very, very important matter. For one, to clean his heart, that's a very important matter.
Thinking about death is very important. As weak as the person is, let him think about the Akhirah. One takes wisdom from what happens to others, those who have passed before him. He takes wisdom from those and also takes wisdom from the people alive as well and learns from the people's mistakes. It is mentioned by our Prophet Muhammad sallallahu alayhi wasallam that the happy one is the one who took wisdom from others. It is mentioned also that Sayyidina Isa alayhi salam, our Master Jesus, that he said what means, "Woe to the one attached to the dunya, look how he will die and leave it behind. Look how it deceives him and he feels it's safe. It doesn't help him and he trusts it. Woe to the deceived ones. Look how it has shown them what they hate and what they love departed them and what they were promised has come. Woe to the one whose concern is the dunya and whose deeds are sins. Ponder about how he will be exposed tomorrow on the day of judgment because of his sins." يروى عنه عليه السلام أنه قال ويل لصاحب الدنيا كيف يموت ويتركها وتغره ويأمنها وتخذله ويفق بها ويل للمغترين كيف أرتهم ما يكرهون وفارقهم ما يحبون وجاءهم ما يوعدون ويل لمن الدنيا همه والخطايا عمله كيف يفتضح غدا بذنبه. Here Sayyiduna Isa alayhi salam is showing us the importance and warning us from the dangers of the dunya. He's telling his companions to detach themselves from the dunya because it's a very, very important matter. One thinks about what is truly going to matter. Judge yourselves before you are judged, and put your deeds on a scale before they are put. For it is easier for you tomorrow if you judge yourselves today. Adorn yourselves for the great presentation, the day you will be presented and nothing will be hidden. This is what Umar ibn al-Khattab radiyallahu anhu said. It is very important for one to judge himself. It is easier for one to judge himself in this dunya before he is judged in the hereafter on the day of judgment. Umar ibn Abdul Aziz radiyallahu anhu, who was a rightful caliph, he used to constantly recite this line of poetry: وَلَا خَيْرَ فِي عَيْشِ امْرِئٍ لَمْ يَكُنْ لَهُ مِنَ اللَّهِ فِي دَارِ الْقَرَارِ نَصِيبٌ, which means there is no good in the life of a person who does not have something from the acts of obedience for the permanent abode. This person, Umar ibn Abdul Aziz, he was from the highly righteous Muslims. He is from the Zuhad. He is from the people who have detached their hearts from this dunya. It is narrated that a woman came to him and said, "I saw in my dream the day of judgment, and Abu Bakr was brought forth. He was given an easy judging and then he was admitted to paradise. Then Umar ibn al-Khattab was brought forth and the same was done to him. Then Uthman was brought forth and the same was done to him. Then Ali was brought forth and the same was done to him. Then you," and she was addressing Umar ibn Abdul Aziz, she said to him, "then you were brought forth." Here, he fainted. Why? Out of his fear. Why? Because his heart wasn't attached to this world. He is thinking about the hereafter. When he fainted, she said, "I swear by Allah, you have been saved, O Amir al-Mu'mineen. I swear by Allah, you have been saved, O Amir al-Mu'mineen." This person is a great example. He used to pray at night. He had an area for him where he used to pray
which was soil, and he used to become wet from his tears in his prayer. He is a great example for the ones who have detached themselves from this world. It is narrated that one of his sons acquired a ring worth 1,000 dirhams. Umar ibn Abdul Aziz, he wrote to him, "It has reached me that you bought a ring for 1,000 dirhams. Dirhams, silver. He wrote to him, "Sell it and fill up 1,000 hungry people with its price, and make for yourself a metal ring and write on it what means, 'May Allah have mercy upon the person who knows his own worth.'" This world, dear brothers and sisters in Islam, deceives, as Prophet Isa alayhi salam said. Similar to this, Imam Ahmad al-Rifa'i radiyallahu anhu advised one of his students by saying, "My son, if you possess a true mind, you will not incline towards the dunya, even if the dunya inclines towards you. For it is deceitful and not truthful. Whoever turns away from it is safe from it, and whoever inclines towards it is afflicted by it. It is like a snake. Its touch is soft, but its venom is deadly. Its pleasures end quickly, and its days pass like a dream. Therefore, occupy yourself with the fear of Allah, and don't forget dhikr of Allah." This is what Ahmad al-Rifa'i radiyallahu anhu advised one of his students. And that is the meaning of what Sayyiduna Isa alayhi salam has mentioned. The Muslim will not be from the awliya until he abandons things from what is merely permissible to do, fearing falling into what is impermissible. That's how the awliya are. They do not eat everything they desire, not wear everything they desire. They limit themselves to little. It is mentioned that Prophet Isa alayhi salam said what means, "I swear by Allah, wearing rough wool that isn't treated." Today, the wool we wear has been treated. He said, "Wearing rough wool that isn't treated, consuming ashes and sleeping on garbage is a lot for one who is going to die." يروى عنه عليه السلام أنه قال: "والله إن لبس المسوح واستفاف الرماد والنوم على المزابل كثير على من يموت." A servant becomes a saint, a wali, only through zuhud. Wearing these kinds of garments befit the prophets. As for consuming ashes and sleeping on garbage, they don't do that. What is mentioned here is an example. It means that if a person were to do this, it's easier than the narrowness of the grave. But this does not mean that one should deliberately do this. So the punishment of the grave exists, and the enjoyment also exists. So one has to prepare before going there, because death is something that you are 100% sure about. It's something guaranteed. Prophet Muhammad sallallahu alayhi wa sallam, the best of all creations, died. One does not know when he's going to depart this world. So one has to stay prepared. It was narrated that Isa alayhi salam was standing with his companions at a grave. While the deceased was being lowered into it, they spoke of darkness, loneliness, and narrowness of the grave. Isa alayhi salam said what means, "You were in something even narrower than that, in the wombs of your mothers. If Allah the Almighty wills to widen a place, He will widen." روي أن عيسى بن مريم عليه السلام كان واقفا هو وأصحابه على قبر وصاحب القبر يدلى فيه فذكر ظلمة القبر ووحشته وضيقه فقال عيسى عليه السلام: "قد كنتم فيما هو أضيق منه في أرحام أمهاتكم،
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One has to work hard to widen his grave because there is enjoyment of the grave and at the same time there is punishment of the grave. So one has to be prepared because when it's time for you to die, the angel of death does not extend your time. Does not say, after a bit, I'm going to take your soul, so be prepared. No, rather, it's sudden. It's sudden. So it's not that he comes before, so you can get pious and then you die. No, rather, you have to be prepared. You have to be pious now because you never know when you're going to die. It is narrated that Isa alayhi salam said what means, blessed is the one who cries over his sin and protects his tongue. يروى عنه عليه السلام أنه قال طوبى لمن بكى من ذكر خطيئته وحفظ لسانه. The person has to work on his heart. Does he want the wise words to affect him? Let him work on his heart and detach the dunya from his heart. Because indulging in dunya matters leads to a hardened heart, as we have mentioned. Zuhud helps. It is narrated that the Prophet ﷺ said what means, the heart rusts like how metal rusts, and cleaning that is through seeking forgiveness. Cleaning that rust is through seeking forgiveness. Being persistent on acts of worship helps. Reading Quran helps for you to have an enlightened heart. Also, in this statement mentioned, it is encouraging one to protect his tongue. Here, in the saying mentioned, is that the one who cries over his sin, he is blessed. And if someone has committed a sin, he repents to Allah. And if he cries out of fear for his Lord, he gets even more rewards. And how does one cry from his sin? If one is detached to this world, how is this going to affect him? So one detaches his heart from this world. One thinks about the hereafter, thinks about death, so he can be affected, so he can wake up and be aware of what he is doing from the wrong. Also, in this statement mentioned, it's encouraging one to protect his tongue. This is because most of the sins are committed by it. Yes, it is small in size. However, its danger is big. It is narrated that one day, Jesus alayhi salam was walking with his companions, and they came across a dead body of a dog.

it's not permissible for one to say that the heart is what matters and let the tongue loose. No, this is great ignorance. Allah the Exalted ordered us to protect the heart, the tongue, and all the organs. He did not create them for us for no reason. He did not create them for us so it's permissible to use our eyes, sights, hands, and tongues as we please. Rather, He created them for us to be ordered to use them in obedience to Allah, and we are allowed to use them in what benefits us, in what He has not forbidden us, and to protect them from what Allah has forbidden. It's our responsibility. Those who say that the heart is what matters and faith is in the heart, then let their tongues loose, sometimes speak blasphemous words, sometimes curse Allah when they fight with someone, they get in a problem with someone, or get angry, or want to joke. Some people blaspheme while joking. Some people blaspheme while angry. And some people blaspheme to please others in various situations. So one must guard his tongue. There are many wisdoms taken from the words narrated from Prophet Isa alayhi salam. Many wisdoms one learns and takes upon the advice of such people. كل ما ذكرناه مما روي عن سيدنا عيسى عليه السلام حيث علم بمقاله وبحاله ينبغي للواحد أن يتعظ به ويأخذه عبرة. It is very important for one to detach himself from this world and to practice piety. To practice piety because the result of that is great. And it helps one understand more. Doing by what Prophet Isa alayhi salam has mentioned is very important. The origin of zuhud, of altruism, as we mentioned, is piety. After this, one feels an enlightened heart. One feels like he gave his heart life. He gave his self life. He honored his self. He honored his self with piety and with doing by what the Prophets alayhim wasalam have taught. People in the past, they used to read Quran and they used to get affected from it. There are some people whose heart are enlightened to the point they listen to the Quran, and because of that, they pass away. Because of that, they faint, because it affects them greatly. This is due to them detaching their hearts from this world. It is mentioned that at the time of Umar ibn Khattab, there was a person who was from the youth. He used to do a lot of acts of worship and he used to stay in the masjid. Umar ibn Khattab, he used to like him. He was amazed by him. And this person from the youth, he had an old father. From his habit is that if he prays the night prayer, he would go back to his father. And on his way was someone's house who was a female. And she wanted to call him. She wanted to seduce him. So she used to go out in front of her door for him to see on his way. So one of the nights, he went past her and she's still seducing him until he followed her. When he went to her door, she went in and he wanted to go in the house. Then he remembered an ayah from the Quran. He remembered what Allah Ta'ala said in Surah Al-A'raf. إِنَّ الَّذِينَ اتَّقَوْا إِذَا مَسَّهُمْ طَائِفٌ مِّنَ الشَّيْطَانِ تَذَكَّرُوا فَإِذَا هُمْ مُبْصِرُونَ This verse is mentioning about those who fear Allah. If they get inflicted with devil whisperings, they remember what Allah ordered and what He warned from. So they will see the true path and push away the whisperings. Here, he fell on the floor. When he remembered this ayah, he fell on the floor because he fainted. So this woman called her servant so she can help her take him to his dad's house. So they took him and he went inside his dad's house. And then a period of time went past until he woke up. His dad told him what happened. He said, goodness, good inshallah. He said, I'm indeed asking you. So he told him what happened. He said to him, O son, and which ayah did you recite? So he recited the ayah. He recited

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Here he fell like a fainted person. They moved him, they shook him. Turns out that he has died. So they washed him and they took him out and they buried him at night. The next morning, Umar ibn Khattab knew about this. He went to his dad. He gave him his condolences. He said, O Amir al-Mu'mineen, it was at night. Umar said, take us to his grave. Umar ibn Khattab went with who is with him to the grave of this person. So Umar ibn Khattab, he addressed that person who was from the youth, the one who died from his fear from Allah. He said, O Fulan, وَلِمَنْ خَافَ مَقَامَ رَبِّهِ جَنَّتَانِ. He mentioned this ayah that shows the result of the person who fears their Lord and what Allah Ta'ala has promised them with. So this person from the grave answered him. He said, O Umar, Allah, my Lord, has given me them in paradise. قَالْ يَا عُمَرْ قَدْ أَعْطَانِيهِمَا رَبِّي عَزَّ وَجَلَّ فِي الْجَنَّةِ مَرَّتَيْنِ. This is the result of the one who fears their Lord. This is the result of one who detaches themselves from this dunya and focuses on the hereafter, the everlasting, leaves what perishes for what never perishes, leaves what is temporary for the everlasting. We ask Allah subhanahu wa ta'ala to enlighten our hearts, to enable us to do by what we have learnt. We ask Allah subhanahu wa ta'ala to make us among the pious, righteous Muslims. 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
2: The biography of Prophet Muhammad, peace be upon him. Narrations about the life of Prophet Muhammad, peace be upon him.

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The Prophet, peace be upon him, and may Allah raise his rank, said, which means: for the slave to be rewarded upon performing the good deed, the slave must have the sincere intention in the heart to perform the deed for the sake of Allah only. So praise to the Lord Allah, who guided us to Islam and who sent us Prophet Muhammad, made him a messenger, and enlightened our lives with this master of all creations, Prophet Muhammad ibn Abdullah. Our lesson today, brothers and sisters in Islam, is about the birth, the story of the birth of the greatest creation ever. The birth of Prophet Muhammad, peace be upon him. The Prophet who is the master of all the sons of Adam. In this life and in the hereafter. Now, when it was time for Muhammad's rise and age, and when it was time for his presence in body and soul, for the true cause of his creation, Allah gave Amina, and her name is Amina bint Wahb, the mother of the Prophet sallallahu alayhi wasallam, Allah gave her, Amina, the distinguished honor of carrying the Prophet Muhammad, peace be upon him. As she was also favored to become the mother of Muhammad, the chosen one. The pregnancy of the Prophet, peace be upon him, was to this lady Amina. His father Abdullah and his mother Amina. And Allah distinguished her in carrying the Prophet, the master of all the prophets, the messenger and the master of all the messengers, Muhammad ibn Abdullah.
everyone that was deeply fond and loving

Peace be upon him. So everyone that was deeply fond and loving to the Prophet rejoiced when they heard that his time was nearing. Now what happened to the earth and the souls of the earth when that great event took place? Allah made the souls of the earth bloom and prosper after a long drought. And as a result, the earth was decorated again. It was full of beautiful green again. Before that, there was a lot of drought. The trees gave their fruits, and their owners reaped the benefits. And all this is in reverence to the master of all the creations, Prophet Muhammad, peace be upon him. His mother was also told in her dreams that she would give birth to him, that she should name him Muhammad, as his traits and path would be highly regarded, respected, and commended. The Prophet, peace be upon him, said, which means, Allah, the Lord, distinguished from the descendants of Prophet Ibrahim, his son Ismail. And now we're talking about the ancestry of the Prophet Muhammad, peace be upon him. In one of his sayings, the Prophet says, which means that Allah distinguished from the descendants of Prophet Ibrahim, his son, Prophet Ismail, or Ishmael. And Allah distinguished from the descendants of Prophet Ismail, the kin of Kinana. And Allah also distinguished from the descendants of Kinana, the tribe of Quraysh. And from that tribe, Allah distinguished the kin of Hashim, and Allah distinguished the Prophet from the descendants of Hashim. The result is that the Prophet, peace be upon him, is the greatest in the great chain of great prophets of Allah, and the last of them all, Prophet Muhammad, peace be upon him. Now, to talk about the story of how when Amina fell pregnant with the Prophet, what she saw and what happened. When she first became pregnant with him, it was on the eve of Friday, the first night of Rajab. And the reason why the lesson tonight is about the birth of the Prophet, because it is in this month, the 12th of this month, the Prophet sallallahu alayhi wa sallam was born. But now we're talking about when she fell pregnant with the Prophet. It was on the eve of Friday, the first night of Rajab. When Amina was pregnant with the Messenger of Allah, peace be upon him, she used to see something, and that thing was in reverence to the Prophet, peace be upon him. It was a sign of how glorious the Prophet, peace upon him, was. And Prophet Muhammad, being the greatest of all, Allah gave Amina, his mother, something she saw that was different. The birds were clinging and adhering to her in respect to the Prophet. She would see the birds. She would see the birds on top of her all the time, around her all the time. And that was because she was carrying within the Prophet sallallahu alayhi wa sallam. And peace be upon him.

0: And whenever she would go to the well to drink, the water would ascend to the top of the well, also in respect to the one she is carrying. Prophet Muhammad, peace be upon him, and upon all his other brothers, the prophets of Allah. When Amina told Abdullah, her husband, what was happening, he said, "It is all done in honor to the one you are carrying." Abdullah, his father, and his mother, who were believers, Abdullah knew that what was happening to his wife Amina was because of what she was carrying and because of the one she's pregnant with, being Prophet Muhammad, peace be upon him. The lady Amina tells how she used to hear, and that's again a sign of a glory, evidently, to the Prophet of Allah, peace be upon him, Muhammad. She would hear the praises of Allah from the angels surrounding her. So she would see the angels surrounding her, and she would hear them praising Allah, the Lord, again, for the one she was carrying, being Prophet Muhammad sallallahu alayhi wa sallam. She also heard a voice saying, "This is the light of the Master, the Messenger." This glow and this light was the light of the Prophet Muhammad, peace be upon him. Amina also tells how she saw in her dreams a tree. She slept one night, she saw a tree in her dreams with lots of radiant and luminous stars hanging over it. So the tree was full of stars, and all these stars were shiny and radiant. But what was most superb about the dream is that amongst those stars, there was a special one, one that was exquisite, one that had enormous light, and one that was shining on top of all the other stars, one whose light was cast upon all the other stars on that one tree. Now she said, "When I was looking," and Amina tells the story here, the mother of the Prophet, peace be upon him. She says, "When I was looking at that star and its luminance, the star fell in my lap. And I heard a voice that said, 'This is the Prophet, the Master, the Messenger, sallallahu alayhi wa sallam.'" Then she carries on. She says, "An angel who had with him a green leaf, showed up and said, 'You are pregnant with the Master of all the messengers and the Prophet of all the believers.'" Amina says, "I woke up and I was scared." She went to her husband Abdullah and she told him of the dream and what she had seen in her dream. Her husband said to her, "Go to this man called Khalifa, the son of Attab, and he would explain to you what you saw in this dream." Amina says, "So I went to this man and I told him of my dream. The man explained to her that the tree she saw was Prophet Ibrahim, peace be upon him." So the tree signified the Prophet. But which Prophet? Prophet Ibrahim. And as we know, the ancestry of Prophet Muhammad goes back, all the way back to Prophet Ibrahim. And the shining stars that were on the tree as well were other prophets of Allah. That's what Khalifa, the son of Attab, explained to Amina. The tree was Ibrahim. The stars were prophets of Allah, and descendants of Prophet Ibrahim. But what about this one special star that was all the way at the top and the one that had most light to an extent that it was shining upon, its light was cast upon all the other stars? What about that one star? He said, as to the one superb star that stood out with its brightness and luminance, well, it is prophet. It is a prophet that will emerge and come out in this era. That's what the man explained to her. This prophet will destroy the idols and will worship Allah ar-Rahman. And as to the falling of the star in your lap, well, he says, it means that you will be giving birth to him and that his status will be great and his truthful cause will spread east and west. And it's true, because Prophet Muhammad, peace be upon him, is the prophet with the largest nation. And one of the special characteristics of Prophet Muhammad, peace be upon him, unlike the prophets from before that used to be sent to their own people, Prophet Muhammad was sent to all people. And on the day of judgment, the prophet shows up in the hereafter, on the day of judgment, with his nation being the largest amongst all the other prophets of Allah. Amina went back home joyful and happy after she had heard such news. Why wouldn't she be? Sometime later, her husband Abdullah became ill, and as a result, Abdullah, the father of the unborn baby, the baby was Prophet Muhammad sallallahu alayhi wa sallam, died in Al-Madinah when Amina was only 6 months pregnant with Prophet Muhammad sallallahu alayhi wa sallam. And as a result, Abdullah was only 18 years old when he died. And this information in relation to his age was proved and mended by the scholar Salahuddin al-Ala'i. He's one of the scholars of Islam who proved this issue in relation to the age of the father of the Prophet Abdullah, Prophet Muhammad sallallahu alayhi wa sallam, and the death of his father Abdullah at 18 years of age. When Abdullah died, the angels cried to Allah the Creator and said, which means, O our God, the angels, they said loudly, O God, your prophet and your beloved going to be an orphan? Allah said to the angel, which means, and when we say Allah said to the angels, we mean that they heard, they understood from hearing the word of Allah, which is not made out of letters, language, or voice, they understood the following. We don't mean it in the way we talk, because the speech, kalam of Allah, is different to ours, as we all know. Our speech requires a language, voice, the use of air. Otherwise, you can't speak, you can't talk. But when we talk about the speech and kalam of Allah, we must note, and note seriously, that we are not referring to the normal speech of the humans. The speech of Allah is not made out of sounds, out of a certain type of voice, letters, or a language. So they heard, and what they heard made them understood the following. Made them understood which means, O my angels, I am more deserving of his well-being and protection than his mother and father. I am his creator, his provider, and his fosterer. And I will grant him victory and make him triumphant over his enemies. You see, Abdullah is his father, but Allah is his creator. Allah made him his best creation. And enlightened the whole universe with his presence. All the prophets of Allah told of the prophets of the end of times, Muhammad, peace be upon him, the highest standing human ever, Prophet Muhammad, sallallahu alayhi wa sallam. And they also understood, which means, I hold the management of all that, and I have power over everything. And that's true, Allah is mighty. Allah has control, management, and power over everything. Now, when Amina fell pregnant with the Messenger, sallallahu alayhi wa sallam, the sincerity of her belief became clearly apparent, and her forehead glowed with the lights of Muhammad, peace be upon him. Amina, the daughter of Wahab, now tells how one night during the month of Rajab, and let's now explore the story of what she saw. Her first month of pregnancy, a sweet-smelling, good-looking man visited her. Amina also tells how when the man called in, he said, with his hand pointing out at her heart, "Welcome, welcome, Muhammad." And she says, I asked him, "Who are you, sir?" Amina says. And the man replied, "I am Prophet Adam, the father of all the humans." And then she asked him again, "And what do you want, father of all humans?" She was addressing him as father of all humans, Adam. Prophet Adam replied, "Rejoice, Amina, for you are carrying the master of all humans, the pride of the sub-tribe Rabi'ata and Mudar." And these sub-tribes were the highest, amongst the largest and highest of the sub-tribes of Quraysh. Quraysh being the large tribe, it was called Quraysh, which Prophet Muhammad sallallahu alayhi wa sallam is from. And Rabi'ata wa Mudar are sub-tribes within that tribe. So he said to her, "You are carrying the master of all the humans, the pride of Rabi'ata and Mudar, the one for whom the moon will split, the one to whom the stone will salute." And the stone did salute the Prophet sallallahu alayhi wa sallam after he was born, grew up, received the revelation from Allah. One of his miracles, that the stone did salute him. Prophet Adam continues to say, "And the one whom the trees would strive to service." The trees. The trees spoke with the Prophet. And the stone did. And the water sprang from out of his fingers, from between his fingers. And the moon split. All the prophets were given miracles. But Prophet Muhammad was given similar or more miracles, stranger miracles, than any other prophet. And a miracle proves the truthfulness of the prophet, any of the prophets. Now, during my second month of pregnancy, Amina says, a very dignified, honorable man visited me, she said. With his hand again pointing out at my heart, the man said, "Peace be upon you, O Messenger of Allah." He was really addressing the one she was carrying, and that one is Prophet Muhammad. "Peace be upon you, O Allah's most beloved. Peace be upon you, finest creation of all. And Amina said to him, and who are you, sir? The man answer was, I am Prophet Chief. And what is it that you want, Prophet Chief? Said Amina. He said, be happy, Amina, for you are pregnant with the noble prophet and the great master, the one whom the lizard would talk to, and the one whom the stone will salute. Then the man left. During my third month of pregnancy, Amina says, a serene and dignified man, shining with light, visited me. So now we know that the first, the second, the third month, she was receiving periodically one of the prophets. Now, she said that the man was shining with light, and with his hand pointing out at her heart, the man said, peace be upon you, you wrapped in garments. And that is true of the Prophet sallallahu alaihi wasallam. Are you properly dressed for prayers? Again, he was addressing the one to be, Muhammad sallallahu alaihi wasallam, characterized in that way even in the Quran. So I asked the man, Amina says, and who are you, sir? The man replied, I am Prophet Idris. And then she asked the same question she asked the other prophets. And what is it that you want, Prophet Idris? I asked. He said, be cheerful, Amina, for you have fallen pregnant with the master of all the prophets and the most precious of all, the one who will praise and glorify his Lord Allah. And then he left. Amina continues, and she says, during my fourth month of pregnancy, a handsome man visited me. And that is handsome and respectful. When Amina talks about how handsome the man was, that means with respect and reverence. He was handsome in that way. And he was also great looking, because all the prophets of Allah have been given extreme beauty. And with his hand pointing out at my heart, the man said, peace be upon you, O you truthful. He named Prophet Muhammad just by the word, O you truthful, because that's how the Prophet was also known. Peace be upon you, O you elite creation of Allah. Allah, the one clear of abjectness. So I asked the man, who are you, sir? Again, the man replied, this time it's another Prophet of Allah. He said, I am Prophet Nuh, known in English as Noah. And what is it that you want, Prophet Nuh? I asked. He said, be joyful, Amina, for you have fallen pregnant with the awarded prophet and the triumphant one who holds victory, the one whose intelligence will spread in faraway lands. And then he left. And this has also come true. Today, the religion of Islam is spread all over the world. One man, the Prophet sallallahu alayhi wasallam, the Prophet of the end of time, spread Islam across the whole world. During my fifth month of pregnancy, a very handsome man with a beautiful face visited me. And with his hand pointing out at my heart, the man said, peace be upon you, O you most graceful of all messengers. Peace be upon you, O master of all pious men. Because not just he is the master of the prophets, but with a greater reason he would be master of all pious men, of all the creations. The best creations of Allah are the prophets. And he is the best of all. So really he would be the master of all the other creations. Amina says, so I asked the man, who are you, sir? The man answer was, I am Prophet Hud. And what is it that you want, Prophet Hud? I asked. Amina says, he said, be happy, Amina, for you are pregnant with the blessed, most blissful prophet and the most commanded messenger, the one who is most generous and open-handed. And then he left. During her 6 months of pregnancy, again, a very noble man whose face was illuminated, was shiny, visited her. And with his hand pointing out at her heart, the man said, peace be upon you, O most loved by Allah. Peace be upon you, O you whose love is a quest for all the believers. Because a believer would not be a believer, dear brothers and sisters, unless if he loved the Prophet sallallahu alaihi wasallam. To believe in Allah, one must also believe in the Prophet for to have the right belief. Only to believe, or to believe only that Allah exists, but not to believe in the Prophet, the person would not be earning the name of believer. He would be a blasphemer. So Amina said to the man, so I asked the man, who are you, sir? And the man answered was, I am Prophet Ibrahim. Peace be upon him. And what is it that you want, Prophet Ibrahim? She asked him, Amina. He said, rejoice, Amina, for you are pregnant with the honorable prophet and the superior messenger. And then he left. During my 7th month of pregnancy, Amina says, a very pleasant man whose face was shinier than the moon when it's full. You know how when the moon is full, it's really shiny, it's bright, white, and it's beautiful. That man's face was so beautiful, as all the messengers and prophets of Allah, that it was shinier than the moon. And that's a term used in Arabic to show how great his good looks in the face and his beauty was. And with his hand pointing out at my heart, the man said, peace be upon you, O you the best that Allah ever created. Peace be upon you, O you with the highest stand. So Amina says, and I asked the man, who are you, sir? Again. And the man replied, I am his ancestor, Prophet Ismail. And Prophet Ismail is the son of Prophet Ibrahim. And what is it that you want, Prophet Ismail? I asked. Amina says, and Prophet Ismail said, be cheerful, Amina, for you have fallen pregnant with the most handsome, well-spoken prophet and the one with the perfect ancestry. And that's his ancestor, Prophet Ismail, to Prophet Muhammad sallallahu alayhi wa sallam, peace be upon him. And then he left. During my 8th month of pregnancy, a tall, handsome man visited me. With his hand pointing out at my heart, the man said, peace be upon you, O you master of all the God-fearing slaves. Peace be upon you, O you most beloved creation of Allah. Allah, the one with absolute dominion, where nothing happens except what he willed. So Amina says, and I asked the man, who are you, sir? The man replied, I am Prophet Musa, son of Imran, known in English as Moses. And what is it that you want, Prophet Musa, son of Imran? I asked. And Prophet Musa said, be joyful, Amina, for you have fallen pregnant with the one upon whom the Quran will be revealed, and the one who will hear the kalam of his Lord, the speech of Allah, which is not a sound, letters, or a language. He is the one that stands out engraced amongst the jinn and the humans. And then he left. Now, Amina says, during my 9th month of pregnancy, a very God-fearing man, wearing wool garments, visited me. And with his hand pointing out at my heart, the man said, peace be upon you, O you, the one with the highest rank. Peace be upon you, O you, the one who will reveal the truth. And Amina says, so I asked the man, who are you, sir? And the answer was, I am Prophet Isa, known as Jesus in English. And what is it that you want, Prophet Isa? The lady Amina asked. And his answer was, be happy, Amina, for you are pregnant with the blessed, most beloved Prophet, the one who is kind and full of mercy. And it is in this month that you shall give birth to him. And then the man left. Now, when the time for delivering the Prophet sallallahu alayhi wa sallam was near, it was on a Monday, the 12th night of the month of Rabi' al-Awwal. And that night was not a dark night. Amina was alone with no one beside her at her place. Abdul Muttalib, and who is Abdul Muttalib? The father of Abdullah, the father of the Prophet sallallahu alayhi wa sallam. Peace be upon him. Abdul Muttalib had closed the door for her own safety and went out with his children to the Kaaba. So he closed the door for Amina's protection, knowing that she's due any minute, and he went to the Kaaba with his children. Amina says, while I was alone in the house, I heard a noise between the earth and the sky, and then I saw an angel who had 3 flags in his hand. So she saw an angel, and the angel had 3 flags in his hand. And that was after she heard the noise between the earth and the sky. It was time for the delivery of the most highest standing, glorious prophet of all the prophets, Muhammad, peace be upon him. Now, he placed, Amina says, the 1st flag on the eastern side of the earth. And he placed the 2nd one on the western side of the earth, and the 3rd one on the Kaaba. I then felt the one inside of me getting ready to come out. Amina says, so I started to cry. Now, why would she cry for? She cried, she says, for I was alone in the house with no one beside me. And then I looked at one of the corners of the house, and there I saw 4 very tall, beautiful women, folded in white garments, and smelt very, very nice. And I asked them, O you women whom Allah blessed me with and cleared my agony with in this loneliness of mine, who are you? And those ladies that were there to help Amina in her time of giving birth to the Prophet sallallahu alayhi wa sallam. The first lady said, I am Maryam, the daughter of Imran. The lady Maryam bint Imran, known in English as the Lady Mary. And the one to your left, and that's Lady Maryam Tanim, said, I am Maryam, the daughter of Imran, and the one to your left is Sarah, Sarah, the wife of Prophet Ibrahim. And as to the one calling you, behind you, well, it's Hajar, the mother of Prophet Ismail. And the one in front of you is Asiya, the daughter of Muzahim. Asiya bint Muzahim. Amina says, I rejoiced having them there. And I felt peaceful. One of the ladies came forward first and said, Be happy, Amina, as no one else is like you, for you bear the master of all the inhabitants of the earth and the sky, and he is the light of the universe and the last of all the messengers. That's the first one coming forward and saying that to Lady Amina. She said, he is the chosen one. She said, he is the chosen one, and there's no one else like you, Amina. And the reason why she said there was no one else like you, Amina, because Amina was distinguished with carrying and bearing and delivering the best creation of Allah, Muhammad sallallahu alayhi wa sallam. She said that lady, he is the chosen one and most beloved to his Lord. And then she sat down on my right, Amina says. A second lady came forward and said, Rejoice, Amina, as no one else is like you. For you bear the most beloved one to his Lord and the highest standing of all. The one who has been granted intercession on the day of judgment and the best ever to have stepped foot on earth. Then the third woman came forward and said, Congratulations, Amina, on bearing the master of all humans. The honor of Rabi'ata and Mudar, the one to whom the moon will split, and the one with whom will speak the tree and the stone. All this happened at the time of the birth of the Prophet sallallahu alayhi wa sallam. And then the fourth woman, the happiest and most dignified looking woman of all, came forward and said, O Amina, no one else is like you. For you have been distinguished and favored with the messenger of moral excellence and pride. And that's very well known and proved that the Prophet was of most excellent moral qualities he had. The one with most glorious and remarkable deeds. The one with miracles. She then sat before me, Amina says. The lady sat before me, Amina says, and said to her, Lean towards me with your entirety. And then I started to see masses at time coming in and congratulating me with words so nice that I have never, ever heard finer or sweeter. And then the Prophet sallallahu alayhi wa sallam was born, and Allah knows best. وآخر دعوانا أن الحمد لله رب العالمين وصلى الله وسلم على سيدنا محمد الأمين وعلى آله وأصحابه الطيبين الطاهرين وتقبل اللهم منا عملنا هذا بسر سورة الفاتحة.
1: The biography of Prophet Muhammad, peace be upon him. Narrations about the life of Prophet Muhammad, peace be upon him.

Dear listeners, it is sunnah that is rewardable to say Allahumma salli ala Muhammad or sallallahu ala Muhammad after each time the name of Prophet Muhammad is mentioned. The meaning of Allahumma salli ala Muhammad is, O Allah, bestow more honor and glory on Prophet Muhammad, peace and blessings be upon him. Muhammad ibn al-Munkadir related from the root of Jabir, may Allah be pleased with them, that the Prophet said, قال رسول الله صلى الله عليه وسلم من صلى علي في كل يوم مئة مرة قضى الله له مئة حاجة سبعين منها لآخرته وثلاثين منها لدنياه. This hadith means, he who says صلى الله على محمد 100 times per day, Allah will answer his supplication for 100 of his needs, 70 of which are for the hereafter, and 30 during one's lifetime. In another hadith narrated by Anas ibn Malik, the Prophet sallallahu alayhi wasallam said what means, he who says as-salat upon me on Fridays 80 times, Allah will forgive his sins of 80 years. The Prophet was then asked, how do we say as-salat upon you, O Prophet of Allah? The Prophet, peace and blessings be upon him, said what means, تقول اللهم صل على محمد عبدك ونبيك ورسولك النبي الأمي, which means, O Allah, bestow more honor and glory on your slave, your prophet, and your messenger, Muhammad. And if it was asked, how could that be if a person did not live for 80 years? The answer would be that his sins will be forgiven as if he did live as an accountable person for 80 years committing sins. At the end, dear listeners, we ask Allah to enable us to say more frequently As-salat ala al-Nabi and to reward us for it. Ameen.

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0: 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Today I'm here joined with Yusuf Sabagh.
1: How are we going, boys?
2: Alhamdulillah.
0: And I'm joined with the one and only Sheikh Shakil Sahib.
2: Some might say.
0: Yeah, that's his middle name.
2: Yeah. How you going, my brother?
0: Alhamdulillah. Not too bad. Yourself?
2: Alhamdulillah. How's your day been, bro?
0: Alhamdulillah, man. I can't complain. Yeah. It's amazing. It's been an amazing day, subhanAllah.
2: Would you say this week has been better than your last?
0: Oh, yes.
2: Yeah?
0: Yeah.
2: Alhamdulillah. That's very good to hear.
0: It's amazing, yeah.
2: Because we want to keep on trying to make each week better than our last and each day better than our last.
0: Yes.
2: True, Yusuf?
1: That's how we have to be. You always got to, as they say, you know, one step forward.
2: Hmm.
1: Even if each week you go one step forward, even if it's each year you go one step forward, the point is you don't go backwards.
2: As long as you're progressing, right?
1: That's it.
2: So what are some things that help us achieve that thing? One thing I've noticed is to surround yourself by people who are, constantly trying to achieve good things for themselves.
0: Exactly.
2: You know what I mean?
0: Yeah.
2: Like when you surround yourselves by people, like for example, someone who is completely focused and gives a lot of his time to seeking the religious knowledge.
0: Yeah.
2: Now, when you always spend time with this person, it makes you understand how valuable of a thing the religious knowledge is, and it makes you want to put in that effort because you feel like my mate is doing all this.
0: Yeah.
2: My mate is all doing all this. Like, I should at least put in a little bit of effort.
0: Exactly.
2: And subhanAllah, the religious knowledge is a thing where if you just put in a little bit, if you just try, if you go to a lesson and you just experience it, like, if Allah blesses you, your heart will be, you know, in love with it.
0: Yeah, you're completely right. Yeah, environment plays a huge role, especially being about with the expectations of yourself, and you see people around you achieving things. And whether it's good things or bad things.
2: Yes, like some people that surround themselves with bad people. Things, yeah.
0: But you would be inclined to go and achieve those same things.
2: Mm.
0: Yeah.
2: And we gotta understand, because a lot of people, like, they go throughout their whole lives and they don't even think about this thing. They don't contemplate the impact that spending time with people has on them.
0: Yeah.
2: And they don't see how it actually influences their own lives.
0: Exactly.
2: They don't sit and think about, okay, how does this person influence my life? And a friend, a true friend, is someone that pulls you towards goodness.
0: Exactly.
2: Like people, like in general, they call a friend whoever they've known for a long time or hang out with, even though that person may not pull that person towards goodness. You know what I mean? Yeah. So a person has to evaluate this through the lens of the religion.
0: Exactly.
1: 100%, man. SubhanAllah. Alhamdulillah. I think we see a lot in Western Sydney. The impact of a friend, like honestly, subhanAllah, especially with the multiculturalism, the differences in socioeconomic status, you really meet people from all walks of life. Honestly, like Australia is one of those countries where it's, as they say, a mixing pot of many different cultures, many different backgrounds, financial situations. And so like a lot of the time people have opportunities to make friends with different people, you know, someone who's not the same as them. And you know, I've seen friendships, good friendships, where two friends got together on goodness. You know, alhamdulillah, they were, as they say, grounded by the religion. And I've seen friendships, honestly, that ended on such a bad note. They would get together, for example, do drugs, falling to haram. And honestly, it's so destructive to the extent where at times, and multiple friendships, where, as they say, when they were in the peak of their joy, they saw their friend like a brother that, you know, they can trust completely. And the way it ended, always with hatred to each other. Mm. You know, because at the end of the day, you're going to remember the person's impact on you. This friend, are they benefiting you, or are they just making you laugh? Laughter isn't always good.
2: Mm.
1: Laughter isn't always good. Having fun isn't always good. You know? And inshallah, a person would want to be with a friend where you guys go to lessons and pray and stuff like that, and you're happy. That's all we want. That's what we aspire to have. But at the end of the day, you know, there has to be a level of sacrifice in order to maintain goodness generally in one's life.
2: Mm.
1: It happens in all aspects of life. A person wants to be fit, they want to hit the gym, you know. Part of it might be fun, but you have to sacrifice. You want to start eating better, you want to start reading a page a day. At the start, there's always sacrifice, and sometimes a person might find it hard. All right, what do I have in common with this person? But if they're good for you, be their friend. Mm. Make the religion the focus. You don't know what can happen.
2: Bro, isn't it amazing having a friendship like that?
0: Yeah.
2: Because that person that you see, you don't have any other intention with getting together with that person or hanging out with them except in obeying Allah. Yeah. For example, going to a lesson together. You don't want anything from this person. You don't really care about their money. You don't care about their family. All you care about is doing acts of goodness together and wanting good for that brother.
0: Exactly.
2: Now, how beneficial, how much would this relationship thrive as opposed to a friendship that was based on the dunya? People wanting things from each other, you know what I mean? People

0: And I've realized that the friends that I had, seeing going them to listens, seeing them go to listens, we used to pull each other up.
1: Yeah.
0: Doing acts of da'wah together. Those are the friends that are strong. The bond between us is a lot stronger.
1: Yeah.
0: And I know I can rely on them and they can rely on me. They're going to pull me up if they see anything. But the other friendships, not like they ended on a bad way. But we grew apart because our interests diverged, which happens in life. Yeah. Different people are interested in different things.
1: There's only so long you can play a PlayStation, you know what I mean?
0: I can play. Really what Yusuf said about your friendship should be based upon religion. Because those are the friendships that are going to last in reality.
1: Yeah.
0: Because everything is temporary. Mm. You're not always going to be playing PlayStation. You're not always going to be going to school together, sitting in the same class, doing the same activities together, going to the movies and whatever.
1: Mm.
0: But if you're going to lessons together and that's consistent, you're reminding each other, you're pulling each other up, you're encouraging each other. Yes, subhanAllah.
1: And even if for some reason that relationship separates, when you see each other again, you would still be filled with love because you'll remember all the good times you had in obeying Allah together. You know what I mean?
2: Yeah, subhanAllah, it reminds me of one of my friends. You know, this guy, I went to school with him from kindergarten all the way up to year 10. And you know, he was a year above me, a grade above me. You know, during this whole time from kindergarten up to year 10, honestly, I think we probably spoke on a handful of occasions.
1: Yeah.
2: Like during that time in school, we went to school together. What? How many years is that? You know, like a bunch of years, almost 10, 11 years together.
1: Yeah.
2: We barely spoke. It wasn't until after school, he told me later he wanted to start going to attending lessons, Islamic lessons. And at the time, he didn't know who to go with. And he was pretty far from where the lessons were. So he was just going through his contacts.
1: Yeah.
2: And he was messaging a couple of people to see who would go with him. And for whatever reason, he saw my name. He goes, oh, this guy I haven't spoken to for a while. He sent me a message. He goes, oh, you want to go to a lesson together?
1: Yeah.
2: At the time, I was at home. I was like, this guy's asking to go to a lesson. I don't have a right. Yeah, why not? I'll go to a lesson with him.
1: Yeah.
2: So the first week, we went to the lesson together. He drove me up. Well, we were 15 years old. He's driving his car. I don't have my license. Different experience. I wasn't really close to him, but
1: yeah,
2: it was all right. We drove up to the lesson. Went to the lesson, came back. We spoke during the car ride. Oh, it's nice, you know. It's nice. This guy I don't really know that well, but alhamdulillah, he's taking me to a lesson. That's nice.
1: Yeah.
2: You know, he's got a good heart. Next week, same thing. Went to a lesson. Third week, lesson. Fourth. We started going lessons pretty consistently. He'll take me up. We'd get to a lesson, come back together. So he goes to me one day. He goes, he finished school before me. He goes, I'm thinking of going to Malaysia. I want to go to Malaysia and study religion. I go, yeah, bro. But he's not Arab. So he goes to me. He goes, oh, but like, I have a quiz and they're going to ask me questions. So
1: In Arabic
2: to prepare him. So I remember at the time, you know, because I come from an Arabic background, I was just helping him a bit, like with what I do know. And for him, like, alhamdulillah, went a long way. He does this test. He goes to Malaysia. He studies a couple of years in Malaysia. He comes back and he starts teaching me. He starts teaching me. And after that, he goes, you know what, Yusuf, I think I want to continue in Lebanon.
1: Yeah.
2: He goes to a couple of years in Lebanon. He studies religion, come back, he's teaching me even bigger books. To the extent where I think he starts teaching me books in Arabic language and the eloquence of and the grammar of Arabic where I can't even catch up. I was teaching him simple words, now he's teaching me, you know. Alhamdulillah, many years later now, he's married, he's got a kid. Alhamdulillah, we're still good friends.
1: Yeah.
2: To the extent where now we even work together.
1: Really?
2: Alhamdulillah. Yeah, man. And that was a relationship, a friendship, solely built of the religion.
1: Yeah.
2: Yani, I wasn't getting anything apart from getting rides to the lesson. But maybe we'd go have a sneaky bite afterwards, get some snack back. But alhamdulillah, yani, I'm so grateful for that. Compared to other friendships.
1: Like, bro, there's a lot of people I play PlayStation with in my life and I completely can't remember them right now. You know what I mean?
0: Yeah, yeah.
2: Not even their gamer tags, eh?
1: Yeah, not even their gamer tags, bro.
2: Subhanallah, reminds me of another situation. There's, subhanallah, friends I knew of. And they, like, honestly, when I say they saw each other like brothers, they would maybe go out every week. They would go out all over the place, the beach, to the city. They would, as they say, you know, stuck to each other.
1: Yeah.
2: They would go everywhere together.

0: together. And then, you know, they start going to, I don't know how it happened, as they say, you know, a sahib sahib, where they start going to the wrong places.
1: Mm.
0: They start going to the wrong places. And I was close with one of them to the extent where, you know, he would be doing something not right, you know, he would be doing something that, you know, he's, as they say, high in the thrill of it, you know, he's just, you know, when
1: he's excited.
0: Excited, he's out. And then me at home, I'm like, wow, this guy, I haven't spoken to him in a bit. And that's why it's important to speak to your friends if you haven't spoken to him in a while. And I would just give him a phone call. I'd give him a call from time to time. I'd be like, oh, this guy, I haven't spoken to him for a bit. I'd give him a call, I'd be at home. And he told me later on, he goes, Yusuf, you know, when I'd be out and doing this dumb stuff, and I'd see my phone ringing and I'd see your name on it. And in other words, it's almost like he'd sober up. He'd be like,
1: it's a reminder.
2: Yeah.
0: He'd be like, wow. He told me, later on, he told me he used to get embarrassed to answer the call.
1: SubhanAllah.
0: You know? Alhamdulillah, yani, I'm grateful that, you know, for him, at least, I was someone who, and at the time, I would remind him of the religion and stuff like that. So that shows you the two, you know, the two extremes where you could be out. And alhamdulillah, later on, like, you see where he ended up. He stopped, you know, doing dumb stuff. And after that, alhamdulillah, honestly, friendships and having a good community, bro, it's so important. You see it so often.
2: They say, I forgot, SubhanAllah, I don't know where I heard it, but it's better to have no company than bad company, and then it's better to have good company than no company. SubhanAllah, so if you're hanging out with the wrong people and you see that this path, where they lead you, and they have a pull on you and they have an influence on you, you should be strong enough in yourself to make the sacrifice to, like, cut them out.
1: Yeah.
2: Not good for you.
1: Because sometimes, bro, when you hold on, like I've noticed this.
2: Yeah.
1: It would drag me, even if I wanted good for that person, because they're insistent in that, you know, it drags you. And there without you even, like, realizing sometimes.
2: Yeah. SubhanAllah, yeah, I get completely what you're saying. Like, you got to understand the level of pull that he has on you, as even though you're trying to bring him.
1: Yeah, yeah.
2: There's going to be situations like that. But SubhanAllah, you should be strong enough to tell yourself that this person isn't strong for me. He doesn't have the same goals as I do.
1: Yeah.
2: He does not, his priority of religion is not number one on his book. He's got other priorities. He's got pleasures. He's got the fun.
1: The dunya. Yeah.
2: As his other things that he spends his time with.
1: Yeah.
0: Yeah, and can I just say as well, alhamdulillah, Islam is a lifestyle.
2: Yeah.
0: It doesn't just have to be a friend that, inshallah, we want a friend that reminds us to go to lessons and stuff like that. But productivity in general, yani, as Muslims, we shouldn't be lazy and have destructive habits.
2: Yeah.
0: Like, if you have a friend that encourages you to go to the gym, encourages you to eat better, encourages you to, you know, let's say you've been unemployed for a while, comfortable playing games at home, staying up all night. Yeah. Like, they encourage you to be productive as a Muslim, as a human.
1: Yeah.
0: All right, like, we're not saying if you got mates that you jump on that night, play games with. Yeah, yeah. You can have those mates too. Leisure is important to some extent. But, you know, what is very important is especially both for men and for women, to have a very good, close group of friends that push you to be better, you know? Because honestly, if you don't have that in life, it's very, very, very hard to become productive and make big lifestyle change by yourself.
1: Because you're not strong all the time, you know what I mean?
0: That's right.
1: You're not always strong. You're not always motivated. Sometimes 100%. The devil might come to you. But if you have brothers with you that, you know, pull you in the right direction, it becomes a lot easier. Brothers that care for you, brothers that check up on you. You know what I mean?
0: I'll tell you something, Shaq.
1: Tell me.
0: It's easier, I think, sometimes it's easier for me to motivate you to go to the gym than it is to motivate myself.
1: Yeah.
0: Let's say a day comes past, I can't be bothered going to the gym.
1: When Shaquille comes up to me. I know what you mean, 100%.
0: Shaquille comes up to me and goes, I can't be bothered. I go, Shaquille, what do you mean?
1: Yeah.
0: You got to go to the gym. And then you'll say the same back to me.
1: Yeah.
0: All of a sudden, we're both motivated.
1: And when you try to encourage someone, you're forced to now.
2: Yeah.
1: You can't encourage someone to go to the gym and just go home and
0: feel guilty. You feel like a hypocrite.
1: Yeah.
0: 100%.
1: You inadvertently encourage yourself, you know what I mean?
2: Exactly. Yeah.
1: SubhanAllah. That's why when you have something good, when you're when you find a good opportunity, you don't be selfish with it. You share with other people.
2: Yeah, yeah.
1: You want them to benefit as well, so that maybe you will increase.
2: SubhanAllah.
1: Amazing.
2: So how do we find these friends that are good for us and pull us towards the religion and have the same lifestyle as us?
1: Definitely not at the nightclubs, bro. I tell you that much.
2: Definitely.
0: I remember once I heard something. It's an analogy. Sometimes when I say it, some people get confused.
2: Yeah.
0: But let's say example. The point of the analogy is, if you're trying to find something, then go to the right place. Example.
1: Yes. Go, explain.
0: Nah, example, like, let's say now I want a cut of meat. I want a cut of lamb. 2 kilos.
1: Yeah.
0: I want a nice cut of meat. So if I want a cut of meat, I'm going to go to the butcher.
1: Yeah.
0: I can't go to the mechanic. Get to him, 2 kilos of lamb, please.
1: Yeah,
0: I'm not gonna find it there. I'm not gonna find what I'm seeking in the wrong areas.
1: He might even throw his wrench at you, bro.
0: You might get a wrench today. That's right.
1: Yeah, yeah.
0: You know, so, and that's how it is in life. You want to, example, let's say fitness. You want to find a friend that encourages you to be more fit. You know, you might go to avenues. Let's say community centers, or sometimes at the gym, stuff like that, where they, you know, they might encourage you to do that. Let's say you want to acquire more Islamic knowledge, you want to go to, example, the lessons. You want to go to the mosque.
1: Yeah.
0: Where you're going to find people like that. You're not going to find those people, example, in the nightclub. You're not going to find those people. You might find those people in the gym, but it's unlikely you're going to find those people in the gym. So that's how it is. Generally, you want to, you know, develop yourself in these aspects of life, go to those places. And that's where, especially in countries like Australia, where many of us come from minority groups, we need the community. We need a sense of community.
2: Yes.
1: Definitely.
0: And this radio station, 2MFM, Muslim Community Radio, alhamdulillah, majority of our listeners are Muslims.
1: Yeah.
0: And they want to live a Islamic lifestyle. Alhamdulillah, we have many locations where there are lessons, including 40 Hector Street, Jesse Hill, every Friday night and stuff like that. So, and if there's something that you want to find, give the radio a call. We have many people from many walks of life, from many professions. But let's say you want to work on your fitness, give the radio a call. We'll find someone for you. You know, you want to work on your, what else, Shaquille? Give me some of
1: your
0: some
1: health,
0: stuff.
1: Your well-being.
0: Your well-being, man. That's a big one nowadays. Mental well-being. You know, I had seen social media today, where they were saying in many countries where a person's lacking in their well-being, their mental well-being, they prescribe them to have more time in nature.
1: Yes, bro. Wait, have you ever watered your garden, bro? Oh, my God, that's amazing.
0: I've watered my garden. I've watered my neighbor's garden.
1: Bro, watering gardens, I don't know what about it, but just so soothing,
0: You know, even they mentioned that listening to the sound of flowing water is very relaxing. Studies or the scholars have mentioned that listening to the sound of flowing water is very relaxing. You find oftentimes you go for a stroll on the beach, you go to a waterfall, you go, maybe for you it's watering your garden, I don't know. But, you know, you feel a sense of relaxation, and you know, there's a science as well. It's called humoral medicine, where it's a type of holistic medicine. And they say one thing that is very beneficial for the mind and the body is to walk an hour a day.
1: Yeah.
0: And there was a while where, subhanAllah, I had some, you know, during my holidays, I was being a bit inactive. And I felt like my body wasn't the best. So I started walking an hour a day, and I felt it made a massive difference.
1: Really?
0: Massive difference. My body, firstly, physically, but secondly, my well-being. I started, instead of, example, let's say, being caught up, example, with work, or watching TV or stuff like that, I found that walking an hour a day, I would play some Quran or Anashid or the like, and I felt that I was able to walk and just spend my mind thinking about, contemplating, reflecting. It's so good. Honestly, Shaq, if you're not doing that, we should walk an hour a day. If you can't do it by yourself, let me know. We'll walk together. I'm keen.
1: We'll do a circuit.
0: We'll do a couple of circuits.
2: Yeah.
1: Bro, like, and even to the like extent where some people just don't get time to think, like, you know what I mean? For example, they spend 9 to 5 working, and then they get home and they have to do this. They don't have time to just, clear their mind.
0: There's so many distractions apart from work. You get home, most people, do they get home, lay down for 5 seconds, a minute, then they get up, they start watching movies or TV. But honestly, when you're half the time when you're scrolling on social media or you're watching TV, like, you get to think a bit, but you don't really do that deep thinking, that deep reflection about your life.
2: I get what you're saying. When you got to put the phone down for a while.
0: 100%.
2: It's different. SubhanAllah, before the Prophet received the Prophet, he used to walk up to Jabal Nur by himself.
0: That's right.
2: And he spent hours and days alone at times.
0: He'll go up there and he'll do a type of act of obedience where he would contemplate about the creations. And by doing so, he would exalt his Lord. So to look at the weakness in the creation, a limitation in the creation, like a rock that has limits, a body that has a limit, like all these bodies like rocks and water and all this stuff, the fact that they're bound to space, by thinking about that, you exalt your creator by saying, if these rocks are bound to space and God created them like that, he cannot be bound to space. He cannot be in a place. And that is a sense of perfection to, you know, that is an attribute of perfection to God. You know, to say that all this, for those who have been to Ghar Hira, Jabal al-Nur, it's very high. It's a high elevation to the extent. You can see the clock tower where the Kaaba is. You can see all around. Imagine you're up there and you're looking in all four directions and you just see mountains and valleys and land and you're just thinking, well,
1: Allah created all of this.
0: Allahu Akbar.
2: Yeah.
0: God is the greatest.
2: We need time for pondering.
0: 100%.
2: From the manuscripts of Prophet Ibrahim, they dedicated the time for pondering.
1: Really?
2: Yeah.
1: I never knew that one.
0: It was mentioned, mentioned in the manuscripts of Sayyidina Ibrahim that a Muslim should be aware of his surroundings. Should be aware of his surroundings. And when it comes to what's going on with the world, he has to know what's going on. It's very important for a person to be intelligent in those aspects.
2: I was speaking to someone else about this the other day, about just slowing down today and just stopping for a second and just reflecting. Because time goes so fast.
1: And you get in a rush,
2: so fast, and your brain's like, how do I explain
1: like
2: it?
1: Like a ping pong, you reckon? That's how I feel, bro, sometimes. Like, I feel like I'm getting ping ponged around, bro.
2: Like, you never have time to slow down and reflect and think. SubhanAllah, it's very refreshing if you do it. You have a very, you realize like where you are in life, and you become content.
1: Definitely,
2: you have time to sit and say alhamdulillah for everything, and you find yourself like we're all very blessed, subhanAllah. And you realize how blessed your situation is.
1: Definitely, even if you're doing something, if you're doing it thoughtfully, if you're thinking about what you're doing and you have the right intention and you're taking your time with it, you're not rushing, you're not absorbed in all these other things, it's so just like calming to the heart. Like, I don't know if you've ever done this, bro, but like, you know, like beans. Do you know how you get like the peas? Is it the peas in the bit? Like, you know what I'm talking about?
2: I think so.
1: Do you know how you get the pods out?
2: Yeah.
1: Like, have you ever, like, do you know how they make some curries from that?
2: Yeah.
1: Do you know what I'm talking about?
0: Yeah, I get what you mean. Like, when you're doing almost like a repetitive activity.
1: Yeah, and you just have to peel the beans constantly, you know what I mean, to get all the pods out.
0: Yeah, repetitive activity where your mind just starts to wander off and you just start to deep thought.
1: You're just relaxing, bro.
2: You get that driving sometimes.
0: Yeah,
2: like,
0: driving.
2: And then you just TP to the next spot, like, you don't remember the drive at all.
0: Yeah.
2: But it's good to have this from time to time.
0: 100%.
1: Bro, that's how they used to live back in the days, bro. Because, like, the food, they didn't used to go to the supermarkets. No, they used to go to the backyards. It might have been massive, their backyards. Go and harvest all the beans or the fruits or the veggies, you know. Go and process it themselves, peel it, clean it, all that. You know what I mean?
0: I remember, subhanAllah, hadith, it's mentioned. And one night the Prophet, alayhi salatu wasalam, was out at night. And then he seen Abu Bakr. I can't remember who asked too, but they asked, why are you out? And one of them said, oh, because I'm hungry. The other one said, oh, I'm hungry too. I'm out for the same reason as you. And so there's a whole journey where they, you know, they go around and they went and they got food. And like, that's what they used to do back then. Now, and now everyone's stuck at their own house, in their own rooms, and on their own screens. It's like, we really have to, subhanAllah, reconnect with our environment. Like, alhamdulillah, humans, we should be social in good aspects.
1: It's healthy, bro.
0: Think about, you know, even like the Muslims, alhamdulillah, the ones who pray the five prayers in the mosque.
1: Yeah.
0: They have, and can I just say, Shaquille?
1: Yeah, you can say.
0: You know when you see those old men in the mosque?
1: Yeah.
0: You know the ones who've been probably praying at the same mosque for 20 years and they haven't missed a prayer? And, you know, there's two mates, what a friendship.
1: And they talk, bro.
0: What a friendship. They meet up every time they see each other. It's for the prayer.
1: Yeah.
0: Wow. Allah.
2: Allah. It's amazing. It's beautiful.
0: And imagine them on the Day of Judgment for those guys. Allahu Akbar. It's even mentioned that amongst... there's categories of people who will be shaded under the shade of the Arsh on the Day of Judgment.
1: Mm.
0: And amongst them are two friends who gather in the part for the cause of Allah only.
1: Mm.
0: And in acts of obedience and stuff like that. So imagine being amongst those, man. Allahu Akbar, what a blessing, what an endowment.
1: When the sun is brought closer and some people are drowning in their own sweat, imagine being under the shade of the Arsh. Mm. You know what I mean?
0: It's a great endowment. It's a great blessing for, you know, every one of us. We should have that good environment, have a good system around you, have a good community, and practice good habits. You know, like, as we were talking about mindfulness and well-being, and subhanAllah, us as Muslims as well, another one, the 5 daily prayers.
1: Mm-hmm.
0: You know, if only we put in more effort to focus in our prayers, when a person, when they start their prayer, they start off, Allahu Akbar. And God is the greatest, or God is great. And during that whole time, they're thinking, Bismillahir Rahmanir Rahim. I start with the name of Allah, most merciful. Alhamdulillahi Rabbil Alameen. I praise Allah. And how often do people, and during a prayer, ilasaf, when they're praying and they're reciting the Fatiha, and they think, Alhamdulillah, and in reality, they're really thinking about the endowments Allah has blessed them with. Yeah, subhanAllah, to the extent where some of them, you know, from the, you know, they wanted to have that love of prayer. So they said they stayed praying 40 years until their nafs, you know, their self, it became straight, istiqamat, and they began to love the prayer. Like they saw peace in the prayer. You think about the Prophet alayhi salatu wasalam, when he would say to his companion, his blessed companion, Sayyidina Bilal, he didn't say, all right, now we got to go pray, there's 5 minutes left. The Prophet used to say, "Arihna biha, arihna biha," and meaning, let us seek comfort with it, and something along these lines, and make us, arihna, almost like relaxed.
1: Yeah.
0: We thought with a call to prayer, you know, a Muslim shouldn't find a prayer as a chore. Mm. They should find it as, a sense of peace. You know, you're spending that short time in your day to focus solely on your religion, on what matters, on your creator. And especially when you have a good system around you, it's very, very, very hard, or to Ishikil, it's very difficult to be led astray when you're consistently meeting up and discussing your thoughts with good people, people who are focused on the religion. Whereas, as they say, the wolf doesn't attack the whole herd. It lets a sheep, you know, from the herd, led astray, and that's when it attacks it.
1: Mm.
0: It's weak when it's alone, but when the sheep are together as a herd, that's when they're strong.
1: Mm.
0: And we're the same as humans.
1: Mm. Definitely.
2: So, what did we cover today? Mindfulness,
1: brotherhood, companionship.
2: The importance of a strong friendship.
1: Watering your garden.
2: The environment. Yeah, watering your garden.
0: That's a big that's a metaphoric time too, I think, Shakir. Yes. Water your garden. You gotta water your garden. If you don't water your garden, your plants will die.
1: Yeah.
2: I ask Allah Ta'ala to grant us sincerity and make us amongst those who are patient. And I ask Allah Ta'ala to make us amongst those who are able to see the Prophet Sallallahu Alaihi Wasallam in their dream every night in his true form. Thank you, dear listeners. Inshallah, we'll wrap up this episode and we'll see you on the next episode.

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3: 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Listener discretion is advised. It's a story of old, and a story often untold. The first taste, an attempt to escape the darkness. Then you want more. You consume more, and eventually you feel it consuming you. The darkness starts to spread to your home, to your work, to your family. Like wildfire, it tears through your life, leaving you empty, broken. You feel hopeless, powerless. But you're not. You are not beyond help. You do have other options. Join us as we break the silence of addiction, be it drugs, alcohol, or gambling, in a powerful new series, Breaking Free from Addiction, real stories of struggle, survival, and success. Addiction is silent. Isn't it time we break the silence? We've reached the 10th and final episode of Breaking Free from Addiction. And perhaps it sounds like an ambitious title for something so notoriously suffocating. There's nothing I can say that's going to fix this, or change your life, or bring back what's been lost. I have no segment that'll suddenly make the noise in your head go quiet. No cleverly worded advice from an expert or a community leader that'll make it all click for good. If you're listening to this and you're in it, you already know that. You've tried to quit. You've made the promises to yourself, to other people, and you've broken them. And you've seen what that costs. You've seen what that costs. And maybe at some point you just stop trying. You stop making promises. You know the patterns. You know the promises. The way that it always circles back, no matter how many times or how many ways that you promise that it won't. It's easier, after all, to succumb to the darkness. Maybe then people will finally see your pain. Maybe they'll finally show you the love and kindness you've been aching for. Maybe then you'll feel something other than flavorless, unrelenting emptiness again. Or maybe it will finally break something beyond repair. And you know that most people talking about it, talking about you, don't get it. Even those who watched it all, they watched it from A to Z, they saw all the struggles, they saw every fall. They will never know what it's like to be you. Not all the way. If you're on the other side of this, watching someone fight and fall and fight again, you're seeing this. You're just seeing it. You're probably exhausted. You've probably been tempted to despair of hope. You've probably been burned before. Maybe you've even started to fade away yourself, lowering your own boundaries and convincing yourself that your pain matters less because you're not the one that's in it. This series isn't here to guarantee anything. It can't. It's not here to wrap things up neatly and tell you who exactly you're supposed to be by the end of it, nor is there an expectation of how or when you find your way out for good. This final episode, it's not here to convince you that there's no pain on the other side, that there's no urge to succumb again. All it is two people telling the truth about what recovery looked like for them, what it really looked like, what it cost, what stayed hard, what didn't go away, and most importantly, what helped them finally keep their promise, what gave them true and complete fulfillment in life. Two vastly different individuals in completely different circumstances facing their own unique set of hardships, yet the pinnacle of their inner peace was the same, following the way of life commanded by the Creator, who has power over all things, and holding fast to the hope of His promise of endless peace. After every single worldly pleasure fell short and proved temporary, these are their stories. The following interviewee is speaking under a pseudonym, and their voice has been modified to preserve anonymity.
4: Hi, my name is Tariq, and this is my story. I grew up in a household that was not really into faith. I found faith at 27 on my own. I learned on my own. I was listening a lot to certain people and trying to find my way in life. I have been a person that always love to be at work and in education. My education is very strong. I have a very good background in a certain form of engineering. And I thought I had a good life. I came to faith at 27, like I mentioned earlier, and I got into fasting and praying and learning. So one thing happened is that I wanted to meet someone to marry at the time to avoid falling into sin. So I ended up being married at 28 to someone who was a very quick marriage, and that had lasted for about 10 years. And during that marriage, it was very rocky at times and very good at times. So my life was, I thought at the time, pretty good. It was, you know, I thought that's how our life was meant to be, happy. We had a home, we had everything, we had everything you'd think you'd want it to be. And then all of a sudden it came to a abrupt end for unknown reasons, which I'm trying to figure out to this day. There was no closure, there was no explanation, no proper explanation. And this was the instant fall that I had. And during that breakup, I was trying to seek people's attention or, yeah, pretty much. It was a cry for help. And so the people that I cried out to help to were the people that were the most damaging to me. So what happened was I just stopped caring. Everything that happened in my childhood, which is another totally different story to what we're talking about today, it all built up, it all stemmed up, and I exploded, and I just didn't care. I just wanted everyone to feel sorry for me. I became at a point where I wanted to kill myself. I was doing things which I'm not proud of. And it wasn't about what happened in the marriage. It was just a buildup of everything. I just felt like my whole life had built up to a certain point where I thought it was amazing. And it wasn't really about the marriage. It was about everything. It was the house, the family, the cars, the white picket fence that everyone dreams of. All this imploded, and it went overnight. And this is why I became what I was. I just didn't want to be around, and I just wanted to be found somewhere on the street in a bad way. And I got to that point where I was like, okay, I don't want to exist. So I started to see a counselor because work, we're getting worried, and my work could see the changes in my attitude and the aggressiveness that I was going through. And at this time, I had a secret hidden social, it wasn't a blown addiction, but I had a social drug habit, which could have caused me to be terminated from my job or lose certain people in my life that were already in it. So work picked up on my aggressiveness because I was really abrupt with them and really direct in the wrong way. And they've pretty much given me an ultimatum where they said, if I don't get help, because they knew I was going through stuff. They said, if you don't get help, we're going to stand you down and you're going to have no choice. And ultimately, if I disagreed, they'd terminate my employment because I'd be unsafe. And my nature of work, I'm in the community, I'm in the public. So I ended up sitting their counselor for a little bit, and it just didn't work out. It was just a mainstream person straight out of uni giving me a piece of papers to read, and I just never went back. So on one occasion, I had an argument at home with my dad, which I don't like to do, but it just happens. And I remember I hit the door on my way out, like I punched the door on my hand. I broke my hand, like literally I broke all the bones in my hand. And at that certain night, I was meant to go and meet someone, and that fell through as well. And I just felt like everything just failed. Like anything that, the smallest thing that failed would trigger me severely. So the step back is that I was trying to go meet someone to have a night out, and that person wasn't answering their phone. So I started heading to their area, that part of the world. And I was like, okay, I'll go there. So then if they ring, I'm close by. And I kept ringing and ringing and ringing, and no one was answering. And I just felt really rejected. So that night I took a bunch of a certain substance. And I remember I was getting to a point where I was starting to see it was getting darker and darker, because obviously I was like, I couldn't see because the substance was taking away my vision. It was making everything dark. I was zoning out kind of thing, and I was all spacey. And I started to become scared. I go, all right, like, you know, my heart's rushing. I'm getting paranoid. And I remember the last thing I did, we've got a certain app through work that we can contact a counselor. We started talking and like via chat, and they asked me a few questions. What am I going through? I kind of explained them, like everything in my life just imploded. I don't want to live anymore. And like, it was a good 45 minute conversation in chats. And I was just holding on to like my vision at this point, I remember. And the lady said, are you, like, do you want to commit suicide? And I'm like, I've thought about it, and I think it's happening tonight because I've taken a certain amount of, like, substances that I can't recover from now. Like, it's too late. So the next thing I know, like, I ended up falling asleep, passing out, and they tracked my phone. So apparently they had the ambulance come with police and a social worker at the same time. They took me to a hospital and they pumped my stomach pretty much to take whatever was remaining out. We realized afterwards it wasn't a life-threatening thing, like it would have passed through the system. But from then on, they said that... like they have no choice now but to give me help. And I explained what happened with the previous like psychologist or counselor, whatever you want. And they said, no, we'll specify something for you. So I ended up going to this counselor, which was a really good thing. She helped me so much. And I say this to my wife and it resonates in my mind constantly. I explain my story from a child to the point of breaking. And I said it with a smile on my face at the time. And I remember her specifically calling me a monster. Like, how could you just be sitting here smiling with the story that you've just told me? Like, how are you coping with this? In other words, like, it was just so monstrous that you could be still a human and still talk to me the way you're talking to me and go through everything you went through. And that was a point where I need help. Like I actually wanted to get help now. I enjoyed speaking with this person. She knew exactly what I was saying. She had like siblings that went through the similar, like a similar issue that I did. So she understood. And that time I knew I wanted to get help. I wanted to like say it, like, that's it. I'm not going to do the suicide thing anymore. But it went to another thing. So instead of getting to that point of destruction, it was a point of, I don't care anymore. Like, let's go party. Like, so I went from one extreme to the other. So that's when I had another issue with a certain substance and the party life began. And it was at a point where my friends around me were like, oh, this is cool. Like, we've never seen you like this before. You're such a fun person and you're really cool to hang out with. And we never thought you were like, and so I took that because I was getting attention again. Yeah. And it just went from there. It went up and up and up, up until I got to another implosion in life. I could honestly say I had two rock bottoms, or maybe three. The point where everything imploded, the point where I took those substances, and the third one was like probably the best rock bottom that I had, is that I recognized everything I had done wrong, where in the past I wasn't recognizing everything that I had done. And I started to fear God more, like, but slowly, like, I wanted such good things to happen, but they weren't. Like, I'd start doing a prayer, or I'd start doing a repentance, but on the side I was still half, like I was living half a life and half a life. I'd do the sin, I'd cause an issue, you know, I'd be high, I'd go to the wrong places around for sin, and at the end of it, on the calm down, I'd feel really bad, like my endorphins are just dropped to its lowest level. And then I'd repent. And then it's a cycle every weekend, Friday, Saturday, Sunday, same thing. Party, next step, Sunday, repent. It's like, and then it was getting to a point where I was getting sick, like physically sick, because I wasn't eating. And if I was eating, I was eating like a lot of junk food. I put on a lot of weight. I wasn't healthy. I wasn't exercising. I was going through two or three vapes a week, you know, when they're meant to last you a while. Like, I was just constantly sucking them down. I was doing everything in extremes, but bad extremes. So substances, junk food, messy house, you know. And I said, I don't care anymore. Like, I don't care. Whatever comes, they don't like it, they can leave. And I remember, like, it was Ramadan. And I stopped everything just for the sake of God. And I remember it was my first Ramadan alone. And I live in my own house, I'm alone. And it was all good, like waking up, fajr, suhoor, everything's good until the maghrib adhan, and then everything just crumbled on me, like emotion. Like it was the hardest thing I had to feel. Like I remember, like I look back at my life and I had it all planned out, and everything was good and everything was sweet, and you know, you had good people around and stuff like that. And then that first Ramadan alone was like an eye-opener. I wasn't the greatest in my iman at the time, but I remember I tried my hardest to fast. I remember I stopped the substances. I stopped doing, you know, obviously going out, because as well, everyone else did too. Like my mates, we all, you know, we all share the same faith. So we stopped, like we stopped partying for Ramadan. But anyways, my story is a little bit different. It affected me that bad that I said, I need to start getting my life back, but in a different way, in a better way. Like throw the past out and start fresh for how you wanted it, really wanted it from the start. Because when I was young, I made a lot of mistakes. I rushed into certain things. I got too excited. I married the wrong person, maybe, you know, like. And so I started concentrating on being more faithful. I had my slip-ups. I was a person of, I would rather the guys come over my house and not go out and do their thing here, and they're safe in my house kind of thing, because I lived alone, instead of them going down the street. And then I'll get involved for a night or two, and then that one might just wrecks everything and you feel bad. So you get from being good, and you get that taste of bad, and then you have the good and you get the taste of the bad, and you're like, I like this better. Like I like the good better. You know, and then like you get these little, the devil comes to attack you here and there, and they were hard to deal with. But I can honestly say that it was shown to me a good life and it was shown to me a bad life. Like you can continue doing what you're doing bad for a short term until it catches up with you, or you can seek the forgiveness and mercy of Allah and stir in your prayers and make up what you missed and seek forgiveness and continue down that track. So I remember, and I was speaking with someone at the time, and I'm like, I want this and I want this and I want to do this. And I remember I was speaking to a relative and I said to him, I'm like, now we kind of had a bit of an argument, you know, because he was concerned about me. And I said to him, I want to change, but this is what I want. Like, I want to meet someone proper. I want to start going to the mosque more, spending more time, and just completely turn my life around to everything that I wanted from the start, like as a more mature person. And so I said to myself, I said this one thing to my relative, and I'm like, how is Allah going to send me what I want, or give me the barakah or blessings for what I want, when I, you know, like I'm praying one prayer out of five, or I'm doing my five prayers and going out Friday, Saturday night back to what I was doing. So right there and then, after that conversation, I messaged everyone. I'm like, I'm done. Please respect my decisions. And I want to chase this life instead. And I wish you guys can, you know, support me, and if not, join me in this journey. And they were very supportive. Surprisingly they were very supportive. Like every single one of them were like, subliminally, they were like, I wish we could be you. And on another hand, I like would mentor them later on to have better lives themselves. But yeah, so that was my main thing. So it was a solid year of not missing a prayer, pushing hard, avoiding substances, you had your one or two slip ups in a year, but one or two was better than 52 over the year, you know? So you kind of like have a little taste. I miss it. Just that one might, but that one might will push you back. Like it will make you feel like, why did I do this? So you begin to hate it more. So like, I hated the more it was happening, like those one or two stings, I hated them more, hated them more, hated them more. And then I started to settle my life, being cleaner around the home, going out more. I started going to the gym at the time. I found it hard to meet someone from our faith. And I'm a shy person, like, so I don't know anyone at the mosques or the sheriffs or even for me to ask, is there any single, you know, women at the time? I wasn't that person. I met a lot of lovely people, but they had their own traumas. So my biggest thing is that I just kept focusing. Like, I'd meet someone, it doesn't work, you don't have compatibility. My biggest thing is that I said, I'm taking a back step now, is that I found that if I had someone next to me as a partner, as a changed person, as a person who's gone through these life battles and experiences and hates that past, I think I could be a better person to the next person, if you get what I mean. And it was right. I'm not saying what I did is justified, but I'm saying that I use my faith and I use my repentance to make myself a better person. And then one day I remember this specifically. I feed God in that moment right there. And I was like, I stood in prayer and before I even did like the prayer to start praying, I spoke to him like out loud. And I remember it was very hard. I said, like, God, I'm trying, please. And for me to even speak about it makes me emotional, like to bring it up. I asked for everything positive, you know, send me a beautiful wife, give me a good family, make me at peace, everything I could think of in my mind. And it was a solid 10 minutes. Like, wasn't a minute, it was 10 minutes of, can you help me? Like, I'm trying here. Like, I don't want that life anymore. Please help me. And then, within a week, my wife popped up. 6 months later, we're married. And on the back of all that, I didn't give up. Like my faith, I kept going. I put my faith in Allah. I got the help that I needed. And for everyone that is going through any hardships, you know, like the best thing is to speak up. Don't be afraid to show your emotion, because that's what I'd be worried about. It's like people are going to call you weak. And being the oldest boy in my family, like, you got to be a strength. And we're all just, we got to show weak, like, you know, humbleness at times and emotion at times, and speak up, and there's nothing wrong with it, and admit that you got a problem. Because when you hide it and you say, I don't have a problem, I'll be all right, it means you got the biggest problem. You know, it's everyone goes through things in life. And, I'm a true believer in when it's mentioned that you'll be tested, and I really did, and I hope I passed the test. I was a bit off the rail at the start, but the end result on where I ended up was amazing. Like, I would never have thought that just by asking for forgiveness, that would get what I use, you know, he's blessing everything. And so, I met my wife. We have a little home together that we made it very warm. Like, it was a very basic home when I was living there, but it's a very warm home now with her touch. I've been accepted into a whole new family that love me like a lot. And a love that I never really experienced from my own. Sometimes your own, you know, they love you dearly to death, but another family just top it off for you. And yeah, I changed my life. I changed it totally for the sake of Allah. Like I'm very dedicated now in helping other people and seeing if anyone's going through issues and even, you know, marital issues and, you know, substance issues and things like that. Yeah, so I'm very proud of the fact that I could be a person to help someone else. You know, so I mean it's true, if you stop the bad and focus on the good, good things happen. You know, it just doesn't happen for no reason. And yeah, I think that's about it for me. It started off as a child, gone through things in school, being bullied, and then high school, and then getting certified in engineering, and then getting married, and that whole build-up blew up, and then going to substances and partying and you name it in the bad way, to meeting a beautiful girl, you know, a lovely person that I've never experienced such emotion with and love. I've never experienced that before with anyone, to a loving family, to having a child on the way, you know, and performing Umrah, you know, and going to visit our Prophet Sallallahu Alaihi Wasallam. And yeah, it's been amazing. The journey since everything ended, I'm so proud of the person I've become. And a lot of people have said the same. And I don't know, it's hard for me to listen to, but I feel that where I was to where I am, it's an amazing feeling. It's a beautiful feeling. Yeah, I think that's about it. Thank you for listening in.

My name is Jackie, and this is my story. So most of yous know me from social media or TikTok. So I am a convert. I converted just over 5 years ago, about 5.5 years ago. I am a single mom to a very beautiful young boy who's almost six, an entrepreneur, and a recovered addict as well. So I like to do a lot of kind of motivational speaking or telling my story as best I can to kind of show people that you can get out of, I guess, an evil lifestyle. And when you do find Islam, how amazing and beautiful life can be. I am one of seven children. I've got two brothers and four sisters. We grew up down south in the Illawarra. We were a happy family. Everything was, like a normal Lebanese family. But when we were quite young, my dad had a few accidents. We were young. We didn't know what was really going on, but they were struggling financially. My father was struggling with pain medication, addiction, and that was affecting my mom, and things just broke down in the home. So when I was around 18, I got kicked out of the home. And I just went down a really bad path, hanging out with a lot of friends. I thought that they were a lot better than my family. I went from someone who, never did anything wrong. I never was allowed to go to sleepovers. I was never allowed to go to school camps, a very restricted life. And then all of a sudden I was out in this world and, hanging out with very bad, evil people and thinking, that they were protecting me. So I did everything that they were doing, and I got pulled into just a life that no one should be open to at that age, I don't think. And I know a lot of people get exposed to that a lot earlier than I did, but it's still a very scary place to be in. So I became addicted from when I was about 18 all the way up to I was 26. In that time, the addictions were like they were bad. They were, illegal substances, narcotics, alcohol, gambling, just everything you can think of. At the time, I was Christian, and I obviously had a lot of questions growing up. My cousins on my father's side, who were always Muslim because my father's side was Muslim, they always remind me now that when I was young, I used to ask a lot of questions about the Muslim faith. The rest of my family never did, so I never really looked into it. But when I was in the peak of my addiction, there was no fear for God. There was no worry about what my good or bad actions would do, where I would end up in the next life. There was no strict teachings really on a lot of things that Islam is so strict on, but in a good way. Like it's all in such a good way. Anyways, fast forward to what year was it? About 2018. 2017, 2018 was the worst time of my addiction. I hadn't spoken to my family in about 2 years. I was very dependent on pharmaceuticals. I used them every single day, all day. And then to go to sleep, I would drink a whole bottle. It was really, really a horrible lifestyle to have. I think it was 2018, I fell pregnant with my son. And I've always just wanted to have a family, because the happiest memories I had before my dad got sick and before all of these bad things happened was our family. We spent a lot of time together, barbecues every week, just so much like happy, happy memories with my cousins, my brothers and sisters. So I just always wanted to have my own family. So when I got pregnant with him, that was like a light switch in my head. I went from every single day use to zero use. I did have support. I was doing like a rehab program in the city at RPA. So I was doing a rehab program. I was seeing counselors and I was getting regular testing done with parole officers because I had previous charges a few times for possession and things like that. I don't know. It was just like overnight, I decided I'm going to stop. It was a struggle because obviously I went from using every day. I had this protection over my son instantly where I was like, nothing's going to hurt him, nothing's going to touch him. I wouldn't even take Panadol when I had a headache because I was so afraid of
having some sort of effect on my child. So I did stop, but I didn't stop the bad life that I was living. I was still selling drugs. I was still in that life. I was in that life for many years. So as soon as my son was born, I think it was 7 or 8 days after he was actually born, I got raided and I got thrown in prison. My son went to my mum and dad's house and I was locked up. Now, I only did 4 months in there. It was a massive eye-opener. I feel like this is what kept me on the right track. So when I was in there, I was locked up with so many women that were just like, they had multiple children who they hadn't seen in years. And one day they would cry and say, I just want my children back. That's all I want. And then the next day they would be like, I can't wait to get out and go and get another hit. And I was like, don't you want to just fight for your kids and get off of it? And they're like, yeah, I will after I just get a hit. And I'm like, but that's not going to get you on the right track to have full custody of them. And they're like, well, I love it. Like, I can't stop doing it. And I just remember seeing them and I was like, okay, I'm not worried about myself at this point.

I would see them at their worst and at their best, and I was like, I cannot go back to doing this, because that was the plan. I was always going to go back and just do it again. Yeah, I just saw them and I was like, there's no way. Like, I have my own child, but I'm out here breaking other families. So that was a massive wake-up call where I was just like, you can't continue doing this evil stuff, because you're ruining families, you're ruining lives, you're breaking these homes, and you're going to break these children's hearts. The adults have their own choices, but children have no choice. So that was definitely my wake-up call. Now, when I got out, I was all guns blazing. I was like, going to be a super mom. I'm like, that's it. I'm going to stay on the right track. I definitely stayed on the right track when it came to using and things like that. There was definitely times where I relapsed. I had a drink here and there. I was still breaking out of old habits when I first got out. But I hadn't discovered Islam yet. About 3 months after I got out, my dad said to me, you know, I've never pushed Islam on you. You know that my whole family is Muslim. You know, I've never pushed any of this on you, but it's the right religion. When my father asked me to look into Islam, I did start looking into it. And I was kind of surprised that it was as simple as just believing in one God, because I thought there were so many more levels to it prior to that. So when I realized that, and then I remember I was reading this book and it shows you the scientific evidences that are found in the Quran. And I remember reading that and just thinking, like, not at the time I didn't think this, but now I think this, subhanAllah, I was like, oh, this is definitely from God, subhanahu wa ta'ala, himself. There is no doubt in my brain. I walked that day. I had no license. I walked into the bookstore. I asked them, where's the mosque? He's like, why do you want the mosque? And I said, I want to take my shahada. I want to become a Muslim. He said, do it with me right now. So I did. That's it. I became a Muslim. So the more I learned about Islam, the more I studied the afterlife, the more I studied all the beautiful things about Islam, the more I wanted to follow the religion, respect the rules. There was a lot of things I learned along the way, example, dressing modestly. There were so many things I was getting used to, and I'm still getting used to. I am 5.5 years since I converted, but there's so much still that I learn every single day. I learn from all different kinds of people. People learn off me, and I think it's when you have that love for God and that love and fear for him, like, you just want to do the best you can. So it's definitely kept me on the right track. There has been times where, like, I've gone through some sad times, and, you know, as an ex-addict, I do think about relapsing. The thought definitely comes into my head every once in a while. I've even had it right in front of me a few times, but I'm telling you, when you really love your religion and you do focus on the akhirah and the afterlife and where you're going to go, you just stay on the right track. I really feel like that's what's helped me. My son has obviously helped me, but I do believe, like, that it was the religion side for me that kept me on the right track. It's something that I think does fade in time, like the cravings and all that stuff. It does fade. I used to get it a lot, like every single day. Now it's like once every few months. It's not very often. So anyone that is struggling with any sort of addiction at all, it does get better over time. And knowledge, the more you learn about your religion or your good mindset and things like that, like, you just want to stay on the right track, because you can see the light now, because you can feel it. You're sitting in that light and you're like, oh, this feels so much better than how I used to feel when you're suffering with that anxiety and depression and always chasing some sort of happiness. But when you're in happiness all the time, it's just easy. It's beautiful. I just want to leave you guys with a little piece of advice. This is my favorite line. I always remind myself of this when I feel like I am going back down. And I've had to do that a lot lately because of things that are happening in my personal life. But this is what the saying is. If you always do what you've always done, you always get what you've always gotten. So just, if you are in a rut, if you are in a place where you're unhappy, whatever's going on in your life, change something. Whether you're not praying, whether you're hanging around bad people, whether you're in a scary, violent situation, whether you're in the middle of an addiction, if you just keep doing what you're always doing, you're just going to keep staying where you are. If you want things to change, you have to get up and you have to make a change. It's not easy. You might fall down 10, 20 times, but you will end up getting

0: back up. I mentioned earlier that I stopped the drug use as soon as I found out I was pregnant, but I do want to point out that I tried about 30 times before that. It was not something that, oh, one day I just, okay, that's it. I had tried, I'd stopped for 2 weeks or 3 weeks or 2 months, and then I would relapse and go back hardcore again. So don't ever think that just because you fail, you can't restart. Always restart as soon as you can. And inshallah, you can find the light and get out of a dark place.
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The following story is based on an incident from the rich Arabic heritage. These stories were chosen and documented with the utmost care and with the hope of conveying important lessons and morals while still being entertaining. Being kind to animals. The sun's heat was very strong, its harmful rays far-reaching. In the desert, all the animals searched for a shady place and kept their young nearby, fearing for them. A man who had lost his traveling companions was left out in the desert, not knowing his way. The man got very thirsty, but where would he find water to quench his thirst and cool his throat in the middle of the desert? In his suffering, he saw birds circling over a few shrubs. He thought to himself, "Maybe there is a small spring or well over there." Quickly, he headed towards the spot. Then he found an old well, but there was no bucket in the well. He did not know how he could get the water out. The man circled around the well and looked inside. He noticed that there were stones sticking out of the walls of the well. He could climb down them, get some water, and climb back up the well. Slowly, the man climbed into the well. He reached the water and drank until he was satisfied. Then he climbed out of the well using the stones inside the wall for footing. When he was out of the well, he sat and rested next to it. Suddenly, a dog appeared, panting, walking slowly, dragging his feet behind him. The dog was clearly very thirsty. He circled the well, digging and smelling the wet earth beside it. The man observed the scene. He had mercy for the dog because he thought to himself, "I was thirsty as well. Then God blessed me with this water." He thought of a way to help the dog, to give him some water, but he did not have a container to hold the water. Then an idea occurred to him. He would put the water in his khuf, which is a kind of slipper or step-in foot gear, because it was made of leather and would be able to hold water. So that is exactly what the man did. He went down the well again, put the water in the foot gear, held the foot gear in his mouth, and climbed back up the well. When the man reached to the top of the well, the dog hurried over and drank all the water in the foot gear. After he had finished, he happily wagged his tail. Prophet Muhammad, peace be upon him, informed his companions that God forgave this man and admitted him to paradise because of his compassion and kindness to the dog. The companions asked, "Do we get rewarded for treating animals well?" The Prophet answered, saying that God rewards compassion and mercy. This story urges us to be kind, compassionate, and merciful, doing good deeds and helping those in need. And Allah knows best. The end. The moral of this story, dear listeners, is that we should rush to show kindness and mercy, even if it is to a thirsty dog, for example. We should make an effort to do as many good deeds as we can, no matter how small they might seem to someone else. Giving someone a nice gift with a good intention is a great thing to do, even if the gift is small or simple or not very expensive. Moving something out of the way where people usually walk so that they don't hurt themselves is also a kind thing to do. Even something as simple as smiling at someone else can be a great thing to do. And so, my dear listeners, learn from the man who gave the thirsty dog a drink and make sure that you always have a kind heart, helping those who need your help. Until next time, boys and girls, good night and sleep tight.

All praise is due to Allah, and may Allah raise the rank of Prophet Muhammad, peace be upon him, and protect his nation from that which he fears for them. Dear brothers and sisters in Islam, let us first have the proper intention in our hearts to attend the lesson for the obedience of Allah subhanahu wa ta'ala. Now, as we started the month of Rabi' al-Awwal, Muslims around the world will be waiting for the 12th of this month to commemorate the birth of Prophet Muhammad sallallahu alayhi wa sallam. Prophet Muhammad sallallahu alayhi wa sallam was born on Monday and received the revelation on Monday at the age of 40. He immigrated to Medina on Monday and died on Monday as well. It was narrated that the Prophet sallallahu alaihi wasallam was asked about fasting the day of Monday of each week. And the Prophet sallallahu alaihi wasallam said, "This is a day where I was born." Meaning, on that day, the Prophet sallallahu alaihi wasallam was born. And to fast that day as a sign of thankfulness to Allah subhanahu wa ta'ala, who sent Prophet Muhammad sallallahu alaihi wasallam to us, is a good act. So the Prophet sallallahu alaihi wasallam, when asked about fasting Mondays, he said, "This is a day where I was born." So to encourage them to fast this day, he told them, "This is a day where I was born." And that shows that it is recommended to do an act of worship on the day the Prophet sallallahu alaihi wasallam was born. And to do this every year in commemoration of this great endowment that Allah subhanahu wa ta'ala bestowed upon us. Now listen to this carefully. Once Prophet Muhammad sallallahu alaihi wasallam came to Medina, he saw a group of non-believers fasting the 10th of Muharram. The 10th of Muharram is Ashura, and Muharram is the first month of the lunar year. He saw a group of non-believers fasting that day. The Prophet sallallahu alaihi wasallam asked them about the reason behind their fasting, why they fast this day. They said to him, "This is a day where Allah subhanahu wa ta'ala gave victory to Moses over the tyrant Pharaoh." So on that day, Allah subhanahu wa ta'ala gave Moses victory over the Pharaoh of Egypt, who was a tyrant and a non-believer. Then the Prophet sallallahu alaihi wasallam said to them, "We are more deserving of Moses than you. We are more deserving of Moses than you." Since Moses alayhi salam was a believer, was a Muslim, like all other prophets. So he said, "We are more deserving of Moses than you." The Prophet sallallahu alayhi wasallam fasted that day, the 10th of Muharram, and then the Prophet said, "If I remain alive till next year, I'll fast the 9th as well." So he will be fasting the 9th and the 10th of Muharram. And the scholars of Islam said one of the reasons the Prophet sallallahu alaihi wasallam would fast the 9th is to make sure he is fasting the 10th of Muharram, because there is a probability of miscalculation at the beginning of the month. So the Prophet sallallahu alaihi wasallam, to show that fasting this day is of great importance,
He fasted that day because on that day Allah gave Moses victory over the Pharaoh of Egypt. And that is the 10th of Muharram. And since the Prophet said, if I remain alive till next year, I will fast the 9th as well. So the 9th and the 10th. That shows that in commemoration of a great endowment, you can celebrate it each year by performing an act of worship. The Prophet ﷺ commemorated the victory given to Moses over the Pharaoh of Egypt by fasting that day. And he said, I will fast this day as well next year. And that shows that every year that gets repeated, every year you can do it in commemoration of this great endowment, which is to rejoice and celebrate the victory given to Moses over the Pharaoh of Egypt, which is an endowment from Allah subhanahu wa ta'ala. So every year when you fast the 10th of Muharram, you are performing an act of worship on that day, but it is an expression of your thankfulness to Allah subhanahu wa ta'ala for granting victory to Prophet Moses alayhi salam. From this incident and event, the scholars of Islam said, it is praiseable and commendable and recommended to celebrate the birth of Prophet Muhammad sallallahu alaihi wasallam each year as a sign of our thankfulness to Allah subhanahu wa ta'ala for sending Prophet Muhammad sallallahu alaihi wasallam to us. So each year when we celebrate the birth of the Prophet, by how do we celebrate the birth of the Prophet? Reciting Quran, that's number one. Praising Allah subhanahu wa ta'ala, praising the Prophet sallallahu alayhi wa sallam, and distributing food amongst those who are poor and disadvantaged. So with these acts of worship, acts of obedience to Allah subhanahu wa ta'ala, we commemorate the birth of Prophet Muhammad sallallahu alayhi wa sallam. So when we recite Quran, celebrate, and we praise Allah, praise Prophet Muhammad sallallahu alaihi wasallam, we talk about the birth of the Prophet, what happened during his birth, before and after, how the Prophet was raised. When we talk about all these things on that day and we perform acts of worship, these are all recommended acts. And there is no problem in them. Since the Prophet sallallahu alaihi wasallam, why did he fast the 10th of Muharram, for what reason? As he explained, he said, we are more deserving of Moses than you. That means, in priority, we should celebrate this victory that Allah subhanahu wa ta'ala gave to Moses. We should celebrate and rejoice this victory. How did the Prophet sallallahu alaihi wasallam celebrated and rejoiced that victory of Moses? By fasting that day, the 10th of Muharram. And the Prophet promised that he will do that each year. So each year on that day, as a sign of his thankfulness to Allah for granting victory to Moses, he would fast this day. Also, Muslims now around the world, when the day of the birth of Prophet Muhammad sallallahu alaihi wasallam comes in, Muslims would perform acts of worship, such as reciting Quran, praising Allah, praising Prophet Muhammad sallallahu alaihi wasallam, distributing food amongst the poor, and so on. And all these acts in general are recommended acts. Let us say, number one, reciting Quran. Allah subhanahu wa ta'ala mentioned in the Quran that we should recite Al-Quran. The Prophet sallallahu alaihi wasallam explained in the hadith
what rewards we would get if we recite the Quran. The Prophet said, every letter recited properly with a good intention, one would get 10 units of rewards, 10 hasanat. Then the Prophet sallallahu alaihi wasallam said, I don't say alif lam mim is one letter, rather alif is one letter, lam is one letter, and mim is one letter. So that word alif lam mim makes the three letters. So if you recite this, you get at least 30 units of rewards, at least. But the reward will be multiplied. Depends on one's sincerity. The reward might be multiplied by more than this. But at least a person would get that. So reciting Quran in general, when one recites Quran, he gets rewards from Allah subhanahu wa ta'ala. Number two, praising Allah subhanahu wa ta'ala. Praising Allah also is recommended, such as saying subhanallah, alhamdulillah. And the Prophet sallallahu alaihi wasallam said in the hadith, two words are very light on the tongue, meaning very simple to be said, but they are very heavy in the scale of the believer on the day of judgment. So they're very easy when pronounced and said, but on the day of judgment, in the scale of the Muslim, you know, the scale is composed of two pans, one for the rewards and one for the bad deeds. Now, in the pan of the rewards, these two words, although they are very light on the tongue to be said, they don't take much effort from us, but in that scale, in that pan, they are very heavy. They are Subhanallahi wa bihamdih Subhanallahi al-Azim. So if you say Subhanallahi wa bihamdih Subhanallahi al-Azim frequently, that will make your pan of rewards on the day of judgment much heavier. So although they are very simple to be said, Subhanallah wa bihamdi, Subhanallah al-Azim. And these two expressions, in them we are praising Allah and glorifying Allah and clearing Allah from all the attributes of the creations. Subhanallah wa bihamdi means I clear Allah from all the attributes of imperfection and I thank Allah subhanahu wa ta'ala. Then you say Subhanallah al-Azim, I clear Allah, the glorified, from the most glorified and the most exalted from all the attributes of imperfection. So they are praising Allah and they are heavy on the day of judgment. So they are words of praising to Allah subhanahu wa ta'ala and they are very heavy in your scale on the day of judgment. So that's about praising Allah in general. Also Allah subhanahu wa ta'ala said, اذكروا الله ذكرا كثيرا, which means praise Allah frequently. Praise Allah frequently. It's very rewardable that one would get used to say, to praise Allah with good intention in his heart. To say Subhanallah, Subhanallah, Subhanallah. The Prophet sallallahu alaihi wasallam said once, I say Astaghfirullah 100 times daily. The Prophet sallallahu alaihi wasallam says, Astaghfirullah 100 times daily. So, that shows that such acts are very, very rewardable. What about praising Prophet Muhammad sallallahu alaihi wasallam? Praising Prophet Muhammad sallallahu alaihi wasallam is also recommended, and it was confirmed in the hadith that some of the companions praised Prophet Muhammad sallallahu alaihi wasallam solo and in a group. Now, praising Prophet Muhammad sallallahu alaihi wasallam solo was confirmed by the scholars of hadith, narrators of hadith, through the root of Al-Abbas, the uncle of Prophet Muhammad sallallahu alaihi wasallam,
who said to the Prophet once, O Messenger of Allah, I have authored a poem in praising you. So he made a poem, authored a poem. In that poem he praised the Prophet. I would like to say it to you. The Prophet sallallahu alaihi wasallam didn't say to him, don't praise me. Rather he said, say it, may Allah protect your teeth. And this is a type of dua, supplication, they used to make. If someone says something that is good, they say to him, may Allah protect your teeth from falling off. That's the meaning of it. So they last for the person. So he said to him, saying, may Allah protect your teeth. And Al-Abbas started saying that poem. In it he said, من قبلها طبت في الظلال وفي مستودع حين يخصف الورق وأنت لما ولدت أشرقت الأرض وضاءت بنورك الأفق. These are two verses of this poem. In it, Al-Abbas, the uncle of the Prophet sallallahu alaihi wasallam, mentioned that when Prophet Muhammad sallallahu alaihi wasallam was born, the whole earth was illuminated. So the whole earth was illuminated by the birth of Prophet Muhammad sallallahu alaihi wasallam, and the eastern and western horizon were illuminated as well by the birth of the Prophet sallallahu alaihi wasallam. Subhanallah. Al-Abbas praised the Prophet and the Prophet praised him. And that shows that such an act to praise the Prophet solo is a recommended matter. Okay, what about in a group? Yeah, that was also confirmed by Imam Ahmad in his Musnad when he narrated that a group of people from Abyssinia, known now as Ethiopia, came to the Prophet sallallahu alaihi wasallam to his mosque. They went inside, and as a way of greeting the Prophet, they started dancing by jumping on one leg. This is how they dance. They started jumping on one leg, right and left, praising the Prophet, greeting the Prophet, and they said in their language, what means in Arabic, Abul Qasim Tayyiba, meaning the Prophet sallallahu alaihi wasallam, whose name is Abul Qasim as well, after his eldest son, is a righteous person. So they were saying that in their language, and the Prophet sallallahu alaihi wasallam asked, what do they say? And they said to him, they are saying Abul Qasim Tayyiba. So the Prophet did not say to them, how dare you praise me, and in my mosque as well. And they were jumping as a way of expression to express their happiness for meeting the Prophet sallallahu alaihi wasallam. Also, it was narrated that the Prophet sallallahu alaihi wasallam passed by a group of ladies from the clan of An-Najjar, and when they saw the Prophet, they started beating the tambourine, welcoming the Prophet, greeting the Prophet, and they said, what means, how lucky one would be if he is the neighbor of Prophet Muhammad sallallahu alaihi wasallam. And the Prophet sallallahu alaihi wasallam commended them for the saying. So they were praising the Prophet in a group. Now, that shows that praising the Prophet solo or in a group is something recommended in our religion as well. So there is a basis for this. Now, Muslims around the world, during this occasion, when commemorating the birth of the Prophet, what do? They praise the Prophet. Now, a person might be chanting solo and praising the Prophet. Also, they might have a chanting group, and the whole group will be praising Prophet Muhammad sallallahu alaihi wasallam. And this is something rewardable and recommended. When it comes to distributing food amongst the poor and disadvantaged, that is as well recommended and rewardable in our religion. Allah Ta'ala said, وَيُطْعِمُونَ الطَّعَامَ عَلَى حُبِّهِ
miskinan wa yatiman wa asira. They feed for the sake of Allah those who are poor, those who are orphans, and those who are captives. And here it's referring to the non-believers. So even by feeding non-believers who are in need, with good intention, you will be rewarded for that as well. So what do we deduce from all that? The act of celebrating the Prophet's birth each year is a recommended matter, because Muslims, what they do during this day, they praise Allah, recite Quran, praise Prophet Muhammad, distribute food amongst the poor and needy people. Also, they might perform other acts of worship as well. Now, why they do so? As an expression of the thankfulness to Allah subhanahu wa ta'ala. So this is not something forbidden in our Islam. It's something recommended. Now, the first one who started such an act was the king of Irbil, known as Al-Malik Al-Muzaffar. And that happened after the first 3 centuries since the immigration of Prophet Muhammad sallallahu alaihi wasallam. So after the first 3 centuries, this started to happen. Al-Malik Al-Muzaffar was the first one to start this. He was in Iraq. Al-Malik Al-Muzaffar, the king of Irbil, he was in Iraq. He was the first one to celebrate the Prophet's birth. He was very, very generous, was very kind, was very just and compassionate. So he was an excellent example of the good ruler. At his time, it came to his mind an idea. As a sign of his thankfulness to Allah subhanahu wa ta'ala, he thought it's a good idea that I would gather people on this occasion and we can benefit from that gathering. Actually, what he did, he gathered the scholars, the narrators of hadith, the interpreters of the Quran, and he gathered the poor and needy people, and he slaughtered thousands of sheep and camels and cows on that day. And he asked everyone from the scholars to talk about the Prophet. Someone started talking about the pregnancy of Amina, his mother. One started talking about his birth and what happened before and after. One started talking about the Prophet's biography during his lifetime. So everyone started talking about the Prophet, about his life. Then after that, he asked all people to come and they started eating. Now the scholars at his time praised his act. Praised his act. Even they rushed to author a book about Al-Mawlid specifically to the king to be read on that day. Abu al-Khattab ibn Dihya, one of the great scholars, rushed and wrote a book about the Prophet's birth. And he gave it to that king, and the king was so happy with it. So every year they started reading that book. Now Muslims around the world, they do gather on this occasion and they read the story of the Mawlid, Prophet's birth, and they praise the Prophet, and they say some chants as well in praising Prophet Muhammad sallallahu alaihi wasallam. After that, the scholars continued to do this. Ibn Hajar al-Asqalani, one of the great scholars of Islam, and he is a well-known narrator of hadith as well, authored many poems in praising Prophet Muhammad sallallahu alaihi wasallam. Up to now, Muslims, after hundreds of years, are still chanting these verses of his poems. Up to now. Also, Imam Suyuti, the well-known scholar as well, authored a book. And in that book, he mentioned that people ask about this act people are doing these times. They gather on the day of the Prophet's birth. They praise the Prophet. They talk about his story, like his life. Then after that, they would make
a great meal and they ask those who are poor and needy to come and eat, what's the judgment of doing so? Imam al-Suyuti said, what they do, all classified as amongst the acts of obedience to Allah subhanahu wa ta'ala. So Imam al-Suyuti in his book commended such act as well. Now Muslims, from the time Al-Malik al-Muzaffar started celebrating the Prophet's birth, up to this moment, celebrate the Prophet's birth around the world. And the scholars of Ahlul Sunnah wal Jama'ah consider this as an act of worship, as a commended matter as well. They praise this act, all of them. Allah said, وَمَا أَرْسَلْنَاكَ إِلَّا رَحْمَةً لِلْعَالَمِينَ. Allah sent Prophet Muhammad sallallahu alayhi wasallam as a mercy to the whole world. So when we celebrate his birth, as if each year on that day, we remember that on that day the Prophet was born. So we say, oh Allah, we thank you for sending Prophet Muhammad sallallahu alayhi wasallam to us. However, you have to be cautious about something. There is a book that is called Mawlid al-Arus. Mawlid al-Arus. Now, if you want to translate it literally, it would mean the birth of the groom. And they mean by it, they want to talk about the birth of the Prophet. In that book, which is not for one of the scholars of Islam, rather, one of the Europeans, researchers about Middle Eastern books called Brockelman, he attributed this book to Imam Ibn al-Jawzi. He said this book belongs to Ibn al-Jawzi, while in fact Ibn al-Jawzi is like this own such a book. He doesn't accept it. In that book, they say something that is against the belief of Muslims. They say that Allah subhanahu wa ta'ala took a part of his illuminated face, that's what they say, and said to it, be Muhammad, and it became Muhammad. So they mean by Allah subhanahu wa ta'ala is a mass of illumination, and part of it is Prophet Muhammad sallallahu alaihi wasallam, and this is blasphemous. This is blasphemous. So this book is known to many people, and some of them, they don't know what is in it, and they might read it on the 12th of Rabi al-Awwal. So just be cautious and warned against this book that is called Mawlid al-Arus. However, the scholars did author some books about the Prophet's birth. Now in these books, they mention about the story of the Prophet's birth. So we tell you briefly, and we can learn from it a lot. They say, Amina, the mother of Prophet Muhammad sallallahu alaihi wasallam, got pregnant with the Prophet on the first night of Rajab. When she got pregnant with Prophet Muhammad sallallahu alaihi wasallam, she used to see the birds above her, and whenever she used to go to get some water from the well, the water in the well would rise up to the surface, the top of the well, and she would get the water from it. So without putting any effort to pull that bucket out of the well. So the water would rise to the top of the well and she would grab water and drink. And she used to hear the tasbih of the angels around her. And she told her husband about this, and he told her, this is a sign of you being pregnant with someone that is very, very special. And that's for his honor.
All these things, strange things are happening for the honor of the one in your stomach, in your womb. Then she said, I saw a dream. I saw a big tree, great and enormous tree, and there were stars on that tree. I looked at these stars, I found one, the brightest amongst all of them, with the greatest illumination of light. And while I was looking at it and watching it, it fell off into my lap. Then I heard someone saying to me, take the good tidings, O Amina, as you are pregnant with the master of the worlds. She woke up and she mentioned that to her husband. He said to her, let's go to that person, Khalifa ibn Attab. He knows how to interpret the dreams. She went to him and she told him the dream. He said, that tree is Prophet Ibrahim alayhi salam. So it's a sign or symbol of Prophet Ibrahim. And the stars on it are the prophets from his descendants. And that twinkling star and the brightest amongst them is a prophet that will emerge at this time. Allah will give him victory. He will knock down all the idols and he will spread the right belief east and west. Now regarding this particular star falling off into your lap, that means you're going to get pregnant with this prophet and you're going to give birth to that prophet. So she came back and she was very happy. Then the father of the prophet got sick and then he died. And Amina was still pregnant with the prophet sallallahu alaihi wasallam about 6 months of her pregnancy. So the prophet is about to be born as an orphan. And that was for her wisdom as well. Now, later on, Amina said, on the first month of my pregnancy, while I was in my house, I saw a person coming in. And he was pointing to my stomach and saying, how lucky, Amina, you are. You are pregnant with the master of the worlds, Prophet Muhammad sallallahu alaihi wasallam. And she said to him, who are you? And he said, I'm Adam. And she said to him, what do you want? And he told her and gave her the greetings and the good tidings that she's pregnant with the master of the worlds, Prophet Muhammad sallallahu alaihi wasallam. The following month, Prophet Sheath came to her, then Idris and Nuh and so on. So during the 9 months of her pregnancy, each month a prophet used to come to her and greet her and give her the good tidings of being pregnant with Prophet Muhammad sallallahu alaihi wasallam. Then on the 9th month, Prophet Isa alayhi salam came in and gave her the good tidings that she's pregnant with Prophet Muhammad and she's going to give birth to him on this month. Now on that night, the 12th of Rabi' al-Awwal, she was alone at home, and Abdul Muttalib, the grandfather of the Prophet, because he left her at home, so he locked the doors so no one would come in, and she was left alone. At that moment she felt with the baby wanting to come out. So it's due. She started having the, like, not the contractions a woman would have these days. Now she started having the feeling that she's about to give birth to the Prophet. She said, I started crying because I was alone in the house. Then suddenly while she was crying, she saw from the corner of the house, four women came out of the corner of the house. And one sat next to her head, the other one next to her feet, one on the right, one on the left. She looked at them and she felt comfortable and relaxed. She said, who are you that Allah subhanahu wa ta'ala sent you to me at this critical moment
to help me and relieve my hardship. Then the first one came and she said, Sarah, the wife of Prophet Ibrahim. The second one was Hajar. The third one was Asiya. And the fourth one was Maryam bint Imran. So Maryam, Asiya, Sarah and Hajar, the greatest woman, came to her to help her and witness her delivering the master of the world's Prophet Muhammad sallallahu alayhi wa sallam. Then she said, suddenly I heard like a movement between earth and the sky. I saw an angel with three flags in his hands. He put one in the east, one in the west, and one on al-Masjid al-Haram. Then after that, she said, I started feeling thirsty. So I complained about this, about feeling thirsty. Then an angel came from the sky with a bucket filled with water from paradise, sweeter than honey. It has a smell nicer than musk, and it's whiter than milk. I drank from it, and I felt with happiness when I drank from it. Then at this moment, I felt that the baby is due to come out. Then at that specific moment, an angel came in and he passed his wing, cast it over my stomach, and he said, come down, O Messenger of Allah. She said, Allah help me, and I gave birth to Prophet Muhammad sallallahu alaihi wasallam. When she was asked, Amina, about her pregnancy, she said, I never experienced what other women would experience during their pregnancy. I never felt with heaviness. When I delivered the Prophet sallallahu alaihi wasallam, it was so easy. And when he came out sallallahu alaihi wasallam, he was born circumcised already, with the umbilical cord already cut. That was done as well. The umbilical cord, it was cut already. And the Prophet sallallahu alaihi wasallam came out like relying and leaning on his hands, looking at the sky, and a great illumination of light came out with him, that it illuminated for me the palaces in Busra. So while she was in Mecca, she was able to see the palaces in Busra with that great illumination of light. Now the scholars of Islam said here something, that for Amina to see such a great illumination of light and to be able to see the palaces in Busra, she is supposed to be a righteous Muslim. So Amina was a righteous Muslim. Her husband was a believer as well. Imam Abu Hanifa, may Allah raise his rank, said, the parents

O Zayd, don't you wish that at this moment you are at your home with your family and Muhammad is in your place and we chop off his head and we kill him? Don't you wish that? Zayd said to him, I don't wish that Prophet Muhammad sallallahu alayhi wa sallam at his place now where he is, and one thorn would get into his foot in replacement of my death. To that extent, he wouldn't wish that if he will be relieved from that and only one thorn would go into the skin of the Prophet sallallahu alaihi wasallam. Then Abu Sufyan, at that time he was a non-believer, he said, I've never seen companions loving the master as the companions of Muhammad loving Muhammad. The Prophet sallallahu alaihi wasallam said in the hadith, and I'll conclude my lesson with this, I urge you to take care of my beloved ones. And they said, the companion said, aren't we your beloved ones? He said, you are my companions. Of course he loves them. But to show that there are special ones in this nation, he said, you are my companions. And my beloved ones are those who come after you by a long time. They wish to see me in return of losing the wealth and the children. So they're ready to lose everything just to be able to see Prophet Muhammad sallallahu alaihi wasallam. So they would ready to sacrifice everything, obviously, just to see Prophet Muhammad sallallahu alaihi wasallam. Those are called Ahbab Rasulullah sallallahu alaihi wasallam. We ask Allah subhanahu wa ta'ala to gather us on the day of judgment with the Prophet sallallahu alaihi wasallam under his banner and in paradise as well. Ameen. And Allah knows best. We say La ilaha illallah 3 times.

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1: 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We praise Allah, we thank Him, we ask Him for forgiveness, for mercy and for guidance, and to raise the rank of our dearest Prophet and Master and Leader Muhammad sallallahu alayhi wa sallam, and to protect his nation from what he alayhi salatu wa sallam feared for it. We ask Allah subhanahu wa ta'ala to enable us sincerity, and that's for one to clear his heart from all intents other than wanting the rewards from Allah subhanahu wa ta'ala when performing a lawful deed, such as acquiring the Islamic knowledge. Tonight, inshallah ta'ala, we are going to talk about the Mawlid, and we are going to, inshallah ta'ala, make sure that all the fallacies and fabrications that some people are trying to promote against the Mawlid are dissipated, are done with, are washed away through the authentic proofs that we have in the religion. Walillah alhamd. It is a big topic, and millions around the world will be celebrating the birth of the Prophet sallallahu alayhi wasallam. But because of the huge propaganda against the Mawlid and calling it bid'ah and so on and so forth, we need, and I need you to grab your phones and write down the information that you hear so that you can enable yourselves the skills and the knowledge with which you can refute these fabrications, these falsehoods, these fallacies, these lies, and prove your point wherever you go. As-salatu was-salamu alayka ya Sayyidi ya Rasulallah, wa shawqahu, wa ghawthahu, wa muhammadah, sallallahu alayhi wa sallam. Allah tabaraka wa ta'ala said in the Quran, يَا أَيُّهَا الَّذِينَ آمَنُوا اتَّقُوا اللَّهَ وَقُولُوا قَوْلًا سَدِيدًا يُصْلِحْ لَكُمْ أَعْمَالَكُمْ وَيَغْفِرْ لَكُمْ ذُنُوبَكُمْ وَمَنْ يُطِعِ اللَّهَ وَرَسُولَهُ فَقَدْ فَازَ فَوْزًا عَظِيمًا. We, the believers, are ordered to say all that is right. And in saying all that is right, we cannot, in the month of the Mawlid of the Prophet sallallahu alayhi wa sallam, except to set the record straight on the issue of the Mawlid of the Prophet alayhi salatu wa sallam. And we hear the word bid'ah, and we hear people saying, oh, it's bid'ah, it's dalala, because they missed on the actual meaning of this nomenclature in Islam, in Arabic, which is the assignment of the word of bid'ah and what it means. وَهُوَ مَا أُخْدِثَ عَلَىٰ غَيْرِ مِثَالٍ سَابِقٍ, meaning it is that thing that was not before and then became. It becomes a tradition, a habit, a trait, a custom that the Muslims follow. And let's go and check the origins of the matter of the bid'ah before we start shooting at people
0: that don't do the Mawlid and don't do this and don't do that from those who affiliate themselves with Islam, and they know that they are in the wrong. And I say affiliate because a lot of these people, they didn't stop at forbidding the Mawlid of the Prophet sallallahu alaihi wasallam. They swore at Allah by saying he's a body and he rests on his backside, like you and I have a backside, walayyadu billah. And that's what Imam Ibn Hajar said, that when you subscribe to the notion of assigning to Allah an attribute of the creations, the person would be swearing at Allah. Any attribute of the creations, if someone assigns it to God, then he would be swearing at God. Why? Because he would have lessened, reduced the status of God to the one of the creations. And that's swearing at Allah. So these people didn't stop at just saying that the Mawlid is haram and that it's bid'ah. And what's wrong with the word bid'ah? And why is the word bid'ah? Before we get into the celebration of the Mawlid, let us start there with the explanation on the matter of the word bid'ah. Let us start there. Bid'ah or muhdath was taken from the hadith of the Prophet sallallahu alayhi wa sallam. 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Dhur Sahih Muslim. In this hadith, the Prophet sallallahu alayhi wa sallam, the most eloquent of men in his speech, the one who knows about diction and syntax and orthography in the Arabic language, the best spoken Arab man, could have said, "Man sanna fil Islami sunnatan fa'alayhi wizruha." But when he went to categorizing the sunnah in saying two types of sunnah, sunnah hasana and sunnah sayyi'ah, it is only because he knew, alayhi salatu wasalam, that people will be coming up with matters that are in line with the teachings of Islam, with the ayat of Islam, with the ayat of the Quran, with the hadiths of the Prophet, with the sayings of the Prophet himself, alayhi salatu wasalam, his sunnah. He knows that people will be coming up with things, and that's why he said, "Man sanna," Michelion, not today. "Man sanna fil Islami sunnatan hasana," yani at a later date. When we know this, and that the Prophet sallallahu alayhi wasallam gave us the two, any sane person, any common sense person knows that the Prophet sallallahu alayhi wasallam split the matter of bid'ah, of muhdath, of something sunnah, jdeed, sunnah, yani someone sannahu, brought it into the religion of Islam and previously was not part of it. He made a column with two parts, one that is lawful and good, and one that is bad and rejected. Because he said, one, "Man sanna fil Islami sunnatan hasana," and then the second one, "Waman sanna fil Islami sunnatan sayyi'ah." He gave us the two. He gave us the two. The two what? The two types of bid'ah. The two type of muhdath. The two type of the things brought anew into the religion of Islam. Right. Is there a word, bid'ah, that we can get a dalil on that exists? 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You see, the word bid'ah was in a positive context in the Quran, praising those people who were followers of Sayyidina Isa, our master Isa ibn Maryam, because they brought into the religion a custom, a tradition of doing what? Of becoming altruistic and staying away from the dunya, and they stopped themselves from all the temptations, including what was lawful to them, such as marriage. Why? Because they wanted all their time to be consumed with acts of obedience, and they chose to do that, and yet them coming up with this bid'ah of being rahbani, detached from the world, not even wanting to get married, they were praised in the Quran, because Allah Ta'ala says, إِلَّا بِتِغَاءَ رِضْوَانِ اللَّهِ. You see, they were praised in the Quran for doing what? For doing a bid'ah. This is not my opinion and yours. This is in the Quran. So don't go on and say to people, bid'ah, haram. I want tonight to remove from the minds of many, and even them if they're listening, the allergy that they possess against the word bid'ah. They need this medicine of knowledge so that we can get rid of this allergy they have around the word bid'ah. And I'll tell you furthermore. Ibn al-Arabi says, one of the scholars of Islam, ليست البدعة والمحدث مذمومين للفظ بدعة ومحدث. He is saying, they are not بدعة and محدث to be dispraised because of the word بدعة and the word محدث. ولا لمعنيهما, and not for their meaning. هذا ابن العربي, he said, the word bid'ah and muhdath are not dispraised because of the words themselves, bid'ah and muhdath, nor are they dispraised because of the meaning of bid'ah and muhdath. He says, وَإِنَّمَا يُذَمُّ, but rather what should be dispraised, he said, وَإِنَّمَا يُذَمُّ مِنَ الْبِدَعِ مَا خَالَفَ السُّنَّةِ. You see, he said, what should be dispraised from the bid'ah, from the innovation, from that thing new brought into Islam, is that which is against the rules of Islam. Then you knock it back and you dispraise it. وَمِنَ الْمُحْدَثِ, meaning, and why you can't dispraise from the muhdath, he says, مَا دَعَى إِلَى ضَلَالًا, that which caused people to do something wrong, bin al-muhdath, then you dispraise it. That which is not in line with the sunnah and the methodology of the Prophet sallallahu alayhi wa sallam from the bid'ah, that is dispraised. So muhdath and bid'ah are not dispraised merely for the nomenclature of, meaning the word usage of bid'ah and muhdath. The terminology in itself is not dispraised. But that which is not in line with the teachings of the Prophet alayhi salatu wasalam from the bid'ah, and that which calls to going against the aqidah of the Muslims and the muhdathat, then it is something of dalala, it should be dispraised. And this conditioning from Ibn al-Arabi, he's telling us it means, and he's going to whom? He's going back to his Prophet alayhi salatu wasalam, that there are bid'ah and there are muhdathat that are not against the religion. And the Muslims all across time were doing just that, the mawlid. And they spoke about it before even the birth of the head of the group that says mawlid is haram, by hundreds of years. And then suddenly somebody appears and tries to stop this habit of the mawlid of our Prophet alayhi salatu wasalam. We have to protect what our ancestors did. And we are not going to allow someone to give us another version of Islam and force it upon everyone, and through fear and battering and yelling and screaming and the longest of beats, say, bid'ah, bid'ah, haram, don't do this, mushrik, mushrik, kufur, kufur. What is this? What is this?
1: And we shouldn't give in to that. We should have the skills and the knowledge to know how to refute these fabrications. And it's nothing new in Islam when people appear with fabrications. But when Ahl Sunnah wal Jama'ah, who celebrate the Mawlid of the Prophet alayhi salatu wasalam, are not skilled with the knowledge in their hand, then they wouldn't know what to say. And they fold. And that's dangerous. This is very dangerous. So you need to learn. You see, the word bid'ah came in the Quran in a positive context, praising them ones who did what? Who got a new innovation, who started a new habit, who built a new custom and tradition. And the custom and tradition was what? Was to stay away from things where they were not ordered to stay away from, wanting the rewards from Allah, and they were praised in the Quran. وَجَعَلْنَا فِي قُلُوبِ الَّذِينَ اتَّبَعُوهُ رَأْفَةً وَرَحْمَةً وَرَهْبَانِيَّةً ابْتَدَعُوهَا مَا كَتَبْنَاهَا عَلَيْهِمْ. It was not decreed upon them. It was not ordained upon them. مَا كَتَبْنَاهَا عَلَيْهِمْ. It was not. And yet, Allah Ta'ala says, إِلَّا بِتِغَاءِ رِضْوَانِ اللَّهِ. يعني they did it wanting the rewards from Allah, and Allah rewarded them for it. So bid'ah, yes, and rewardable, yes, and from the Quran, yes, case closed. I rest my case. Actually, I won't rest my case. I want to go further. Because there's a lot to be said on this topic. There's a lot to be said on this topic. طيب. We mentioned the first ayah, we explained the word bid'ah. Now let's go and explain further about the word bid'ah and what the scholars of Islam said when they talked about the word bid'ah. Al-Imam al-Shafi'i, the great Imam al-Shafi'i, before even we had media and people saying this is haram and don't do this and don't do that and mawlid and haram and shirk and that. On the topic of bid'ah, before the mawlid even, he said, al-bid'ah tu bid'atan. Why this is very important? Because we need to remove this allergy we have around the word bid'ah. He said, bid'ah is of two types. Where do you think he learned this from? From the hadith of the Prophet alayhi salatu wasalam. He said, al-bid'ah tu bid'atan, mahmudatun wa madhmuma. Meaning there are two types of bid'ah. One is praiseworthy and one is dispraised. فَمَا وَافَقَ السُنَّةَ فَهُوَ مَحْمُودٌ. That which is in line with the methodology of the Prophet is mahmud, is praiseworthy. And this is very important because he is telling us a lot. He's saying, فَمَا وَافَقَ السُنَّةَ. Yani all those matters that are in line with the sunnah, meaning he does not know them yet because they didn't happen. You see, فَمَا وَافَقَ السُنَّةِ. Yani if they happen in the future and they are in line with the methodology of the Prophet alayhi salatu wasalam, فَهُوَ مَحْمُودٌ. They are praiseworthy. وَمَا خَالَفَ السُنَّةَ فَهُوَ مَذْمُودٌ. And that which stands against the sunnah of the Prophet is dispraised. Al-Imam al-Shafi'i is telling us, he was born in 150, died in 204 Hijri, way before 1150 Hijri, when some people came up and started to say, shirk, shirk, don't do mawlid. How many mawlids do we have in Pakistan every year? Maybe 100,000. And in Indonesia, another 200,000. And that's been the tradition of the Muslims all around the world, and there is absolutely nothing wrong with the mawlid. And we're going to get to that. We're just now discussing the matter of bid'ah. We're just explaining what the matter of bid'ah. Yes? I'm going to give you further what Al-Imam al-Shafi'i said. He said, كُلُّ مَا لَهُ حَضُوا الْعِبَارَةِ كُلُّ مَا لَهُ مُسْتَنَدٌ مِنَ الشَّرْعِ فَلَيْسَ بِبِدْعَةِ
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0: He's saying everything that has a foot of authenticity in the knowledge of Islam. يعني stems from the rules of the religion. كل ما له مستند من الشرع. Everything that has an evidence, a foot, an evidence, a base from the religion of Islam. فَلَيْسَ بِبِدْعَةٍ. It is not a bid'ah, even if the Salaf, يعني the predecessors, the former Muslims, did not do it. Then it is not a bid'ah.
1: Now, do they know more, or Imam Shafi'i knows more? Are you going to follow someone who came in 1150 after 1,000 years exactly? 1150, Imam Shafi'i 150.

Case closed. Hold on, settled. But Fikir, we're not gonna close it yet. There's a lot more. The Prophet alayhi salatu wasalam told us from the route of Lady Aisha on her authority that he said, من أحدث في أمرنا هذا ما ليس منه فهو رد. طيب. The Prophet عليه الصلاة والسلام said a few words there. من أحدث في أمرنا هذا. The one who innovates in our religion, this Islam of ours. فهو رد. Will be rejected. But there's a sentence in between. The condition. ما ليس منه. You see, the Prophet didn't say, من أحدث في أمرنا فهو رد. And the Prophet doesn't throw his words lightly. And he was known to be a man who was very concise and extremely eloquent. Precise, concise, can get you the meaning, صلى الله عليه وسلم, لأنه أوتي جوامع الكلم. And he does not just add in words, what we call hashu, just to make the sentence sound more poetic. 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Remember, this is not your average man. He said, مَنْ أَحْدَثَ فِي أَمْرِنَا هَذَا, and then something, and then he said, فَهُوَ رَدْ. طيب, he could have said the first and the second if we're not allowed to innovate anything in Islam. But he conditioned, it's a condition, a subordinate sentence, adding a condition. He said, those who innovate in Islam, something that Islam does not approve of, then it is rejected. So, meaning the innovation, only if it is not in line with the rules of Islam, then it is rejected. Because he didn't say, if you innovate, it's rejected. Why would he add, مَا لَيْسَ مِنْهُ? Because there are things that you can innovate that are مِنْهُ, that are in line with Islam. So these people who say these things before they talk about their mawlid, let them stop driving their cars. Or the use of their credit cards. Yes? Let them stop making mobile phone calls. Or living in high-rise four walls. I'm rhyming them, يعني حتى واحد ذكرني. Let them stop using the sink. ما كان في sink. It's innovative, isn't it? ماء طاهر بينزل من السينك. The water gathers, then in a pipe. Even if you're washing najasa, it goes away. In Islam, you check, water is طاهر. It is contained. More water will go over it. Then the najas is gone. And it's all into a pipe. And it travels miles and miles away. And nobody gets the filth. It's a good innovation. Each of these working parts is weighed by Islam. And Islam approves it. So let them stop using things because it wasn't at the time of the Prophet alayhi salatu wasalam. Or better still, let them learn before they keep on sinking and sink and sink in their ignorance. Okay? Right. And then we come to the issue of the mawlid. Now all this was about what? The matter of bid'ah. So now we understand that there's no need for the allergy against the word bid'ah. And before the mawlid bid'ah, Sayyiduna Umar, what did he do? When he saw the people praying the Taraweeh and one person was praying on his own and two to three people praying together and another group praying on the side, he said, only if I can get these people to pray led by one imam. And he gave the order. And then he came later on, and he saw all the people praying Taraweeh. How do you pray Taraweeh, all of you now? Do we pray it in singular form or in group form? We pray it in congregation, in group form. And Sayyiduna Umar, radiallahu anhu, said,

0: نعمة البدعة هذه. What a great innovation, he said. بدعة. He used the word بدعة. He said, نعمة البدعة هذه. And he is the one who innovated it. And then he is praising the bid'ah. He doesn't see himself in it. He sees an innovation that is in line with the rules of Islam and is acceptable, and he praises it. If Sayyidina Umar was here today, can they tell him, look him in the face and say, how do you do a bid'ah? How do you gather the people to pray Taraweeh in Jama'ah? Do you reckon they'll do that? They wouldn't do that, would they? And since that time, how do we pray Taraweeh? In congregation. Now we come to the matter of the Mawlid of the Prophet alayhi salatu wasalam. Why do we celebrate the birth of the Prophet sallallahu alayhi wasalam? What is the reasoning? We celebrate the birth, but what is the reason why we celebrate the birth of the Prophet? And secondly, can we celebrate? Can we initiate a celebration? And if we can, why? When you answer these questions and you understand the concept of bid'ah, everything falls into place. Absolutely everything falls into place. Al-Qastallani, the man who explained Sahih al-Bukhari, Al-Qastallani, he said, and the people up until this day are still celebrating the birth of the Prophet sallallahu alayhi wa sallam. 923 Hijri. Why am I giving you the time when he died, Al-Qastallani? Why? Because this was before 1150, when this group appeared and said, haram, bid'ah, shirk, don't, no mawlid. Who are they compared to Al-Qastallani? The man who explained Sahih al-Bukhari, a big alim. He said, and it has been the tradition of the Muslims to celebrate his mawlid, sallallahu alayhi wa sallam. Okay. We go back now to 665. Abu Shama, the Sheikh of Imam al-Nawawi. Have you heard of Imam al-Nawawi? We all heard of him. His Sheikh. He said, وَمِنْ أَحْسَنِ مَا اسْتُحْدِثَ فِي زَمَانِنَا مِنْ هَذَا الْقَبِيلِ الْمَوْلِدُ النَّبَوِيِّ الشَّرِيفِ. Not you and me. Shaykh al-Imam al-Nawawi, he said, and from the best innovations that the Muslims came up in my time, he's talking, is the celebration of the birth of Prophet Muhammad alayhi salatu wasalam. Ibn al-Hajj al-Fasi, al-Maliki, he's from the Maliki madhab. He was asked about the month of Rabi'ul Awwal. And he said that our Prophet sallallahu alayhi wa sallam taught us to aggrandize and celebrate and respect and revere this month of Rabi'ul Awwal. وَقَدْ أَشَارَ إِلَيْهِ بِقَوْلِهِ حِينَ سُئِلَ صَلَّى اللَّهُ عَلَيْهِ وَسَلَّمْ. He pointed the Prophet alayhi salatu wa sallam to something extremely important when he was asked. Remember, this Imam was asked about what? About why do we celebrate the Mawlid and why is this month a great month? He answered this Imam, Ibn al-Hajj al-Fasi al-Maliki, by telling them the Prophet sallallahu alayhi wa sallam was asked, why do you fast? Remember, what was he asked? Why do we celebrate Mawlid and we hold the month of Rabi' al-Awwal that high? That's the question put to him. He answered in the same form. He said, the Prophet sallallahu alayhi wa sallam was asked, why do you do the fast? You know what he's trying to say to people? If you're asking me why we do these obedient acts in the Mawlid, look at the Prophet. He was asked, why are you doing this obedient act of fasting? يعني الإمام ابن الحاج الفاسي المالكي was saying in answering the question, why do we celebrate al-Mawlid and why is this month held in high regard? And we do acts of obedience, and it means that he understands that the person asking him the question is questioning, why do we do these acts that are acts of obedience? He answered that the Prophet did an act of obedience for the same reason. Because the Prophet was asked, why do you fast Monday? He said, it is the day I was born in. ذاك يوم ولدت فيه. يعني, do you get my understanding? There is Ibn al-Hajj and there's a person asking him, why do we hold the month in high regard? Before he said why, which is because of the Mawlid, he told them the answer by telling them something exact to this, similar to this. What was it, this thing that is similar? The Prophet was asked, why do you fast Monday? And the Prophet told them, because it's the day I was born in. يعني the Prophet عليه الصلاة والسلام advanced, offered, presented an act of obedience, an act of worship, because his mother Amina gave birth to him on that day. So he is doing an act of obedience on the day, not once a year, every month. Every Monday. مش once a year. قال ذاك يوم ولدت فيه صلى الله عليه وسلم وأنزل علي فيه. And it's the day I received revelation. So the Prophet alayhi salatu wasalam is presenting an act of obedience, which is the fast on that day, because it is the same day he was born in. Yani he is thanking Allah for this great endowment that he was born to the world, as mercy to the world, by presenting an act of obedience, and the act was through fasting. طيب. So, for his birth, alayhi salatu wasalam, we can present acts of obedience. Is this clear or not? And the hadith was related by Imam Ahmad and Al-Imam al-Bayhaqi in the book of Dalal. Go search it. To be certain. He was asked, why are you fasting Monday? He said, it is a day I was born in. Yani, is he diminishing the day's value or showing the great value of the day of his birth? What was he doing? He's aggrandizing it. He's revering the day because he knows that he is ni'mah. He knows that he is ni'mah from Allah to the human race. And he's thanking Allah for that ni'mah. If it was a dispraised matter, the day of his birth, or commemorating the day of his birth, would he present a fast in response? If he sees something wrong, he doesn't do fast in response, he would be angry. If it was wrong, if it was bad, he presented fast. He presented fast in thanking Allah for this ni'mah. He presents an act of obedience and fasts Mondays. This tells you something very important. It tells you to present acts of obedience, to thank Allah for his ni'am, is something that is praiseworthy in Islam. It is praiseworthy in Islam. Now, is the Prophet sallallahu alayhi wa sallam a ni'mah from Allah? Of course. Of course. 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So Allah called it minna. 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Allah ordered us to rejoice with the ni'mah that Allah subhanahu wa ta'ala descends upon us and gives us and provides us with. So we are okay to rejoice when we receive a ni'mah, but this rejoicing that we do has to be in line with the rules of the religion. This rejoicing has to be in line with the rules of the religion. Do we have something else in the Quran that tells us that we can use it as a big celebration for the ni'mah that Allah gives us? In the next ayah, the ni'mah was less than the sending of Prophet Muhammad alayhi salatu wasalam, and it was approved in the Quran to be a celebration, although the ni'mah was less. 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And Sayyiduna Isa, this ayah means he asked Allah subhanahu wa ta'ala for a whole table with the meal on it to descend as an endowment from Allah subhanahu wa ta'ala. And if it does happen, then they should and will use that as a day of celebration because of this ni'mah. And you know what Sayyiduna Isa did? He went, he did wudu and prayed two rak'at and presented an obedience to Allah subhanahu wa ta'ala. And he asked that it becomes a'id. And he said, لِأَوَّلِنَا وَآخِرِنَا, meaning even for people to come after, for them to keep celebrating. عِيدًا. والعيد معناه ما يعود ويعود ويعود, لذلك سمي العيد عيدا, يعني يعود كل عام بعد عام يعود. 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endowment from the سماء, and it had fish and it had bread and everyone ate, and there's so much news about this great miracle, we'll talk about it some other time inshallah, but this مائدة descended and it wasn't like the food that they've seen on earth. And they all ate from it. And the people that ate from it were always in good state. And the people who refrained from eating from it didn't get all the privileges from eating from the ma'idah. And Prophet Isa says, تَكُونُ لَنَا عِيدًا. Something that they keep bringing year after year after year. So in thanking Allah subhanahu wa ta'ala for this endowment, which is Al-Ma'idah, Prophet Isa asked Allah for it to be a remembrance celebration year after year. And what was the great endowment? The Ma'idah. We are talking about Prophet Muhammad alayhi salatu wasalam, which is greater than the Ma'idah. How can we not have it every single year? What is this nonsense? The bid'ah, there are two types, and there's bid'ah that is good. The Muslims celebrate all their lives the Mawlid of the Prophet alayhi salatu wasalam. The na'am that we have, the greatest of them are the prophets and the messengers. And we are allowed to have a Eid as mentioned in the Quran, and the bid'ah mentioned in the Quran. And the prophets and messengers are mentioned as a ni'mah from Allah. And the ni'mah from Allah can be celebrated. Where is the problem? So when Malik Irbil al-Muzaffar, in the year 566, wanted to celebrate the Mawlid, what did he do? He was a alim, he was a malik, a king. He was courageous. He had a lion heart. And he wanted to do the Mawlid, but he stopped. He called all the scholars of his time. And he sat them and he told them what his plan was. He wants to gather all the Muslims and initiate the Mawlid as a tradition. جَزَاهُ اللَّهُ عَنَّا كُلَّ خَيْرٍ. May Allah reward him for all the Mawlids in the world since his time till now. And they all agreed. Ibn Dahya even authored a book on its permissibility. And what is the Mawlid? Now let's look at the working parts. How do you judge a new innovation? You take all the working parts of it and you see each part. If each part is in line with the rules of the religion, then the whole act is then valid. What do we do in the Mawlid? We gather the Muslims. Now, is the gathering of the Muslims haram? Is it? No. Right. We recite the Quran. Is reciting the Quran haram? A'udhu billah. طيب. We do the salat ala al-Nabi alayhi salatu wassalam. Is the salat ala al-Nabi forbidden? No. We say the poetry about the Prophet alayhi salatu wasalam, as Ibn Abbas, his cousin, said to his face. He said to him, I want to praise you, O Prophet of Allah. He said, may you go ahead and may your mouth always be sound and healthy. La fudda fud. هذه معناتها la fudda fud. And he praised him in his face. And he let him. So the scholars even authored books, and the tradition started because all they do is praise the Prophet alayhi salatu wasalam. They don't prostrate and worship him. They don't say he came out of the grave and he's amongst us now and he's touching me. No. They recite the Quran. They do the salat ala al-Nabi. They mention the Prophet. And there is an important aspect you need to know. The Prophet alayhi salatu wasalam said, لا يؤمن أحدكم حتى أكون أحب إليه من والده وولده والناس أجمعين. يعني for you to become a complete perfect believer, you have to have me in your heart and love me in your heart more than how much you love your parents and your child and the whole humanity. He is number one. And what does the Mawlid do? We are serving this hadith by doing the Mawlid because we can instill and establish in the hearts of the kids and our siblings and our wives and ourselves the great love of the Prophet alayhi salatu wasalam. That's what we do. And that's what the Mawlid is all about. So we have an ayah from the Quran telling us it can be a Eid to celebrate the ni'am of Allah. We have an ayah from the Quran telling us the prophets are ni'am from Allah. We have an ayah from the Quran telling us that we can rejoice. قُلْ بِفَضْلِ اللَّهِ وَبِرَحْمَتِهِ فَبِذَلِكَ فَلْيَفْرَحُوا هُوَ خَيْرٌ مِّمَّا يَجْمَعُونَ. So we have the allowance to rejoice, and we have the allowance of Eid for the ni'mah, and we have the knowledge that the prophets and messengers are endowments and fadl min Allah Azza wa Jal. And we have the meaning of bid'ah that we can innovate in Islam as long as it is in line with the rules of the religion. The subha was not at the time of the Prophet. There's absolutely nothing wrong with it if somebody put them together so that we can count. But it wasn't at the time of the Prophet. He never held a subha like this, alayhi salatu wasalam. Somebody came up with the idea, jazahullahu anna kulla khayr. And look at this. Now we can count. What's wrong with that? Where's the haram? There's no haram. So once you understand the whole topic, now you understand, and I started the lesson by telling you, why do we celebrate? We celebrate and commemorate the birth of the Prophet alayhi salatu wasalam to thank Allah for this great endowment of sending the Prophet sallallahu alayhi wasallam. That's why we celebrate the birth of the Prophet alayhi salatu wasalam. You know what Al-Imam al-Sakhawi said? 902 Hijri, he died. Again, about 250 years before these people came up and said, "Ma haram mawlid." He said, "Law lam yakun." Listen to this. He said, "If the mawlid had nothing in it, law lam yakun fi, illa irgham al-shaytan, wa surur ahl al-iman lakum." 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He said, if the Mawlid had nothing but these two, this is Al-Imam al-Sakhawi. This is Al-Imam al-Sakhawi. And many others, they said so many other things. We go to Al-Imam al-Suyuti, 911 Hijri. He was asked about Al-Mawlid. He was asked about Al-Mawlid. And he said, "Aslu amal al-Mawlid." Look at his answer. He said, the construct of Al-Mawlid, yani the parts that are inside the act of Al-Mawlid, aslu amal al-Mawlid, the construct we call it in English, alladhi huwa ijtima'u an-nas, which is, he is defining Al-Mawlid. When he was asked, What say you, Imam Suyuti, Hafiz Mujtahid? Manu, yani, small, that was 500 years ago. And a bit. A huge alim, Imam Suyuti. He said, Aslu amal al-mawlid. This construct of the Mawlid celebration in its following parts, which is, he says, the gathering of the people. When people gather, they gather. وَقِرَاءَةُ مَا تَيَسَّرَ مِنَ الْقُرْآنِ الْكَرِيمِ and the recitation of some of the Qur'an. طيب. وَذِكْرِ الْأَخْبَارِ الْوَارِدَةِ عَنْ مَبْدَئِ أَمْرِهِ وَمَا 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on the month of the Mawlid. You see رز بحليب and you see رز بجاج and you see, you know, meals and you see they're all giving the Allah Ta'ala, wanting the rewards from Allah for the Prophet alayhi salatu wasalam, they are offering this. Everyone does. Alhamdulillah Rabbil Alamin. He says, مِنْ غَيْرِ زِيَادَةٍ عَلَى ذَلِكَ شوف his alim. 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He says, لِمَا فِيهِ مِنْ تَعْظِيمِ قَدْرِ النَّبِيِّ صَلَّى اللَّهُ عَلَيْهِ وَسَلَّمْ Because it shows how grand and revered the Prophet is. That's what it does, the Mawlid. وَاسْتِبْشَارًا وَفَرَحًا بِمَوْلِدِهِ الشَّرِيفِ صَلَّى اللَّهُ عَلَيْهِ وَسَلَّمُ And because we are allowed to rejoice and show our happiness with the birth of the Prophet صَلَّى اللَّهُ عَلَيْهِ وَسَلَّمُ You want more? When the Prophet sallallahu alayhi wa sallam reached Al-Madina, what did the people do? When he reached Al-Madina, when he migrated, didn't they receive the Prophet with chants? The Prophet didn't object. So if people say to you, okay, you can do the Mawlid, but why the chants? You answer them with that. When girls came from Bani Najjar to the Prophet alayhi salatu wa sallam, now we're talking about the chanting part, and they had the tuft. And they said, oh, Prophet of Allah, we vowed that if you arrive to us safely, we were going to use the duf and praise you in your face. He said, if you vow, do it. Yeah. If these people are claiming the chanting is haram and the mawlid is haram, isn't he the overarching authority in the Muslim world? Or do they say, we are following him as the overarching authority, but we're going to go above him and correct him? But he did. And he accepted that. And when the people came from Al-Habasha and they were in the mosque of the Prophet alayhi salatu wasalam, and they were chanting a sentence in their language with intonation. Yeah, I'm just saying one statement like we talk. No, they were intonating. And there was a tune with what they're saying. The Prophet asked, what are they saying in the mosque? And he was told that they are saying, Muhammad is a pious man, Muhammad is a pious man, Muhammad is a pious man. He left them. He didn't say, oh, Mawlid. Go. He left them. Sallallahu alayhi wa sallam. So, in the end, in closing, the bid'ah is of two types. One that is in line with the rules of the religion and that's acceptable. And the bid'ah that is not in line with the rules of the religion and that's not acceptable. The word was mentioned in the Quran. The Prophet alayhi salatu wasalam typologized for us the bid'ah to be of two types. In the hadith of Muslim. Certainly in the Quran, upon the ni'mah we can thank Allah and we can rejoice. In doing acts of obedience. We gave many ayat. And certainly from those na'am is Prophet Muhammad عليه الصلاة والسلام, who is the greatest of all the creations. There's nothing better than the Prophet. From all the things that Allah created, he's the best. صلى الله عليه وسلم. So there's no need to discuss how much of a ni'mah he is to us. And we are allowed to celebrate the ni'mah and rejoice by presenting acts of obedience, as Prophet Isa mentioned, and as ordered by Prophet Moses, and as Allah told us in the Quran. قل بفضل الله وبرحمته فبذلك فليفرح هو خير مما يجمعون. So it is allowable and it is permissible to celebrate the birth of the Prophet عليه الصلاة والسلام in reciting the Quran, because when we do that and we recite the Quran, we earn rewards. And then by mentioning his news, so that we can instill in our hearts and renew in our hearts the love of our Prophet عليه الصلاة والسلام. And if you want further, you can read the book حسن المقصد في عمل المولد. You will find for Imam al-Suyuti, and that's why now they hate al-Imam al-Suyuti. I don't know if you've heard of late, in the past few years, they're starting to say, Imam al-Suyuti, no, he's kafir. Kafarun al-Suyuti. Why? Because Imam al-Suyuti authored the book 500 years ago about the Mawlid. Not only him, all the scholars before him did, from when they started doing the Mawlid as a new innovation. Keep celebrating it, because there are those out there who don't want your children to look at the Prophet alayhi salat wa salam as their role model. But we want them to look at our Prophet as our role model. The one whom he said, إِنَّمَا بُعِثْتُ لِأُتَمِّمَ مَكَارِمَ الْأَخْلَاقِ. So when we mention him, we mention his traits, we mention his attributes, our kids improve. When we mention his names and his lineage, our kids improve. When we mention his humbleness, his etiquette, his decorum, his ethics, our kids improve. And we as a nation, as long as we take the Prophet alayhi salatu wasalam as our role model and apply his lifestyle onto ours and adopt it, we will be always fine. But the moment we let these people detach us from our Prophet alayhi salatu wasalam, we'll be lost. And Allah subhanahu wa ta'ala knows best. وآخر دعوانا أن الحمد لله رب العالمين وصلى الله وسلم على سيدنا محمد وعلى آله وأصحابه الطيبين الطاهرين.
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0: 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We praise Allah, we thank Him, we ask Him for forgiveness, for mercy and for guidance, and to raise the rank of our dearest Prophet and Master and Leader Muhammad sallallahu alayhi wa sallam, and to protect his nation from what he alayhi salatu wa salam feared for it. We ask Allah subhanahu wa ta'ala to enable us sincerity, and that's for one to clear his heart from all intents other than wanting the rewards from Allah subhanahu wa ta'ala when performing a lawful deed, such as acquiring the Islamic knowledge. Tonight, inshallah ta'ala, we are going to talk about the Mawlid, and we are going to, inshallah ta'ala, make sure that all the fallacies and fabrications that some people are trying to promote against the Mawlid are dissipated, are done with, are washed away through the authentic proofs that we have in the religion. Walillah alhamd. It is a big topic, and millions around the world will be celebrating the birth of the Prophet sallallahu alayhi wasallam. But because of the huge propaganda against the Mawlid and calling it bid'ah and so on and so forth, we need, and I need you to grab your phones and write down the information that you hear so that you can enable yourselves the skills and the knowledge with which you can refute these fabrications, these falsehoods, these fallacies, these lies, and prove your point wherever you go. As-salatu was-salamu alayka ya Sayyidi ya Rasulallah, wa shawqahu, wa ghawthahu, wa muhammadah, sallallahu alayhi wa sallam. 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We, the believers, are ordered to say all that is right. And in saying all that is right, we cannot, in the month of the Mawlid of the Prophet sallallahu alayhi wasallam, except to set the record straight on the issue of the Mawlid of the Prophet alayhi salatu wasallam. And we hear the word bid'ah, and we hear people saying, oh, it's bid'ah, it's dalala, because they miss on the actual meaning of this nomenclature in Islam, in Arabic, which is the assignment of the word of bid'ah and what it means. وَهُوَ مَا أُخْدِثَ عَلَىٰ غَيْرِ مِثَالٍ سَابِقٍ, meaning it is that thing that was not before and then became. It becomes a tradition, a habit, a trait, a custom that the Muslims follow. And let's go and check the origins of the matter of the bid'ah before we start shooting at people that don't do the Mawlid and don't do this and don't do that from those who affiliate themselves with Islam, and they know that they are in the wrong. And I say affiliate because a lot of these people, they didn't stop at forbidding the Mawlid of the Prophet sallallahu alaihi wasallam. They swore at Allah by saying he's a body and he rests on his backside, like you and I have a backside, walayyadu billah. And that's what Imam Ibn Hajar said, that when you subscribe to the notion of assigning to Allah an attribute of the creations, the person would be swearing at Allah. Any attribute of the creations, if someone assigns this to God, then he would be swearing at God. Why? Because he would have lessened, reduced the status of God to the one of the creations. And that's swearing at Allah. So these people didn't stop at just saying that the Mawlid is haram and that it's bid'ah. And what's wrong with the word bid'ah? And why is the word bid'ah? Before we get into the celebration of the Mawlid, let us start there with the explanation on the matter of the word bid'ah. Let us start there. Bid'ah, or muhdath, was taken from the hadith of the Prophet sallallahu alayhi wa sallam. It is the Prophet sallallahu alayhi wa sallam who said, "Man sanna fil Islam sunnatan hasana, falahu ajruha wa ajru man amila biha ba'da, min ghayri an yanqusa min ujurihim shay." وَمَنْ سَنَّ فِي الْإِسْلَامِ سُنَّةً سَيِّئَةً فَعَلَيْهِ وِزْرُهَا وَوِزْرُ مَنْ عَمِلَ بِهَا بِهَا بَعْدَهُ مِنْ غَيْرِ أَنْ يَنْقُصَ مِنْ أَوْزَارِهِمْ شَيْءٍ. Dhur Sahih Muslim. In this hadith, the Prophet sallallahu alayhi wa sallam, the most eloquent of men in his speech, the one who knows about diction and syntax and orthography in the Arabic language, the best spoken Arab man, could have said, "Man sanna fil Islami sunnatan fa'alayhi wizruha." But when he went to categorizing the sunnah in saying two types of sunnah, sunnah hasana and sunnah sayya, it is only because he knew, alayhi salatu wasalam, that people will be coming up with matters that are in line with the teachings of Islam, with the ayat of Islam, with the ayat of the Quran, with the hadiths of the Prophet, with the sayings of the Prophet himself, alayhi salatu wasalam, his sunnah. He knows that people will be coming up with things, and that's why he said, "Man sanna," Michelion, not today. "Man sanna fil Islami sunnatan hasana," yani at a later date. When we know this, and that the Prophet sallallahu alayhi wasallam gave us the two, any sane person, any common sense person knows that the Prophet sallallahu alayhi wasallam split the matter of bid'ah, of muhdath, of something sunnah, jdeed, sunnah, yani someone sannahu, brought it into the religion of Islam and previously was not part of it. He made a column with two parts, one that is lawful and good, and one that is bad and rejected. Because he said, one, "Man sanna fil Islami sunnatan hasana," and then the second one, "Waman sanna fil Islami sunnatan sayya." He gave us the two. He gave us the two. The two what? The two types of bid'ah. The two type of muhdath. The two type of the things brought anew into the religion of Islam. Right. Is there a word, bid'ah, that we can get a dalil on that exists? Allah Ta'ala said, وَجَعَلْنَا فِي قُلُوبِ الَّذِينَ اتَّبَعُوهُ رَأْفَةً وَرَحْمَةً وَرَهْبَانِيَّةً ابْتَدَعُوهَا مَا كَتَبْنَاهَا عَلَيْهِمْ إِلَّا ابْتِغَاءَ رِضْوَانِ اللَّهِ. You see, the word bid'ah was in a positive context in the Quran, praising those people who were followers of Sayyidina Isa, our master Isa ibn Maryam, because they brought into the religion a custom, a tradition of doing what? Of becoming altruistic and staying away from the dunya, and they stopped themselves from all the temptations, including what was lawful to them, such as marriage. Why? Because they wanted all their time to be consumed with acts of obedience, and they chose to do that, and yet them coming up with this bid'ah of being rahbani, detached from the world, not even wanting to get married, they were praised in the Quran, because Allah Ta'ala says, إِلَّا بِتِغَاءَ رِضْوَانِ اللَّهِ. You see, they were praised in the Quran for doing what? For doing a bid'ah. This is not my opinion and yours. This is in the Quran. So don't go on and say to people, bid'ah, haram. I want tonight to remove from the minds of many, and even them if they're listening, the allergy that they possess against the word bid'ah. They need this medicine of knowledge so that we can get rid of this allergy they have around the word bid'ah. And I'll tell you furthermore. Ibn al-Arabi says, one of the scholars of Islam, ليست البدعة والمحدث مذمومين للفظ بدعة ومحدث. He is saying, they are not بدعة and محدث to be dispraised because of the word بدعة and the word محدث. ولا لمعنيهما, and not for their meaning. هذا ابن العربي, he said, the word bid'ah and muhdath are not dispraised because of the words themselves, bid'ah and muhdath, nor are they dispraised because of the meaning of bid'ah and muhdath. He says, وَإِنَّمَا يُذَمُّ, but rather what should be dispraised, he said, وَإِنَّمَا يُذَمُّ مِنَ الْبِدَعِ مَا خَالَفَ السُّنَّةِ. You see, he said, what should be dispraised from the bid'ah, from the innovation, from that thing new brought into Islam, is that which is against the rules of Islam. Then you knock it back and you dispraise it. ومن المحدث, meaning, and what you can dispraise from the muhdath, he says, ما دعا إلى ضلالة, that which caused people to do something wrong, من المحدث, then you dispraise it. That which is not in line with the sunnah and the methodology of the Prophet sallallahu alayhi wa sallam from the bid'ah, that is dispraised. So muhdath and bid'ah are not dispraised merely for the nomenclature of, meaning the word usage of bid'ah and muhdath. The terminology in itself is not dispraised. But that which is not in line with the teachings of the Prophet alayhi salatu wasalam from the bid'ah, and that which calls to going against the aqidah of the Muslims and the muhdathat, then it is something of dalala, it should be dispraised. And this conditioning from Ibn al-Arabi, he's telling us it means, and he's going to whom? He's going back to his Prophet alayhi salatu wasalam, that there are bid'ah and there are muhdathat that are not against the religion. And the Muslims all across time were doing just that, the mawlid. And they spoke about it before even the birth of the head of the group that says mawlid is haram. By hundreds of years. And then suddenly somebody appears and tries to stop this habit of the mawlid of our Prophet alayhi salatu wasalam. We have to protect what our ancestors did. And we are not going to allow someone to give us another version of Islam and force it upon everyone, and through fear and battering and yelling and screaming and the longest of beads, say, bid'ah, bid'ah, haram, don't do this, mushrik, mushrik, kufur, kufur. What is this? What is this? And we shouldn't give in to that. We should have the skills and the knowledge to know how to refute these fabrications. And it's nothing new in Islam when people appear with fabrications. But when Ahl Sunnah wal Jama'ah, who celebrate the Mawlid of the Prophet alayhi salatu was salam, are not skilled with the knowledge in their hand, then they wouldn't know what to say. And they fold. And that's dangerous. This is very dangerous. So you need to learn. You see, the word bid'ah came in the Quran in a positive context, praising them ones who did what? Who got a new innovation, who started a new habit, who built a new custom and tradition. And the custom and tradition was what? Was to stay away from things where they were not ordered to stay away from, wanting the rewards from Allah, and they were praised in the Quran. وَجَعَلْنَا فِي قُلُوبِ الَّذِينَ اتَّبَعُوهُ رَأْفَةً وَرَحْمَةً وَرَهْبَانِيَّةً ابْتَدَعُوهَا مَا كَتَبْنَاهَا عَلَيْهِمْ. It was not decreed upon them. It was not ordained upon them. مَا كَتَبْنَاهَا عَلَيْهِمْ. It was not. And yet, Allah Ta'ala says, إِلَّا بِتِغَاءِ رِضْوَانِ اللَّهِ. يعني they did it wanting the rewards from Allah, and Allah rewarded them for it. So bid'ah, yes, and rewardable, yes, and from the Quran, yes, case closed. I rest my case. Actually, I won't rest my case. I want to go further. Because there's a lot to be said on this topic. There's a lot to be said on this topic. طيب. We mentioned the first ayah. We explained the word bid'ah. Now let's go and explain further about the word bid'ah and what the scholars of Islam said when they talked about the word bid'ah. Al-Imam al-Shafi'i, the great Imam al-Shafi'i, before even we had media and people saying this is haram and don't do this and don't do that and mawlid and haram and shirk and that. On the topic of bid'ah, before the mawlid even, he said, al-bid'atu bid'atan. Why this is very important? Because we need to remove this allergy we have around the word bid'ah. He said, bid'ah is of two types. Where do you think he learned this from? From the hadith of the Prophet alayhi salatu wasalam. He said, al-bid'atu bid'atan, mahmudatun wa madhmuma. Meaning there are two types of bid'ah. One is praiseworthy and one is dispraised. فَمَا وَافَقَ السُّنَّةَ فَهُوَ مَحْمُودٌ. That which is in line with the methodology of the Prophet is mahmud, is praiseworthy. And this is very important because he is telling us a lot. He's saying, فَمَا وَافَقَ السُّنَّةَ. Yani all those matters that are in line with the sunnah, meaning he does not know them yet because they didn't happen. You see, فَمَا وَافَقَ السُنَّةِ. Yani if they happen in the future and they are in line with the methodology of the Prophet alayhi salatu wasalam, فَهُوَ مَحْمُودٌ. They are praiseworthy. وَمَا خَالَفَ السُنَّةَ فَهُوَ مَذْمُودٌ. And that which stands against the sunnah of the Prophet is dispraised. Al-Imam al-Shafi'i is telling us, he was born in 150, died in 204 Hijri, way before 1150 Hijri, when some people came up and started to say, shirk, shirk, don't do mawlid. How many mawlids do we have in Pakistan every year? Maybe 100,000. And in Indonesia, another 200,000. And that's been the tradition of the Muslims all around the world, and there is absolutely nothing wrong with the mawlid. And we're going to get to that. We're just now discussing the matter of bid'ah. We're just explaining what the matter of bid'ah. Yes? I'm going to give you further what Al-Imam al-Shafi'i said. He said, كُلُّ مَا لَهُ حَضُوا الْعِبَارَةِ كُلُّ مَا لَهُ مُسْتَنَدٌ مِنَ الشَّرْعِ فَلَيْسَ بِبِدْعَةِ
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0: أنت فهمت شو عم بيقول الإمام الشافعي؟ Do you recognize what Imam Shafi'i is saying?
1: He's saying everything that has a foot of authenticity in the knowledge of Islam. يعني stems from the rules of the religion. كل ما له مستند من الشرع. Everything that has an evidence, a foot, an evidence, a base from the religion of Islam. فليس ببدعة. It is not a بدعة even if the Salaf, يعني the predecessors, the former Muslims, did not do it. Then it is not a بدعة. Now, do they know more or Imam Shafi'i knows more?
0: Are you going to follow someone who came in 1150 after 1,000 years exactly? 1150, Imam Shafi'i 150. How many years difference? 1,000 years. لا, we're going to believe Al-Imam Al-Shafi'i. Remember this. كل ما كان له مستند من الشرع فليس ببدعة وإن لم يعمل به السلف. What do you reply to that? How can you refute what Al-Imam Al-Shafi'i said? Everything that has basis in the religion of Islam is not bid'ah, even if the Salaf did not do it. شو بتعمل الله؟ Case closed. خلاص سرو. بعد في كتير. We're not gonna close it yet. There's a lot more. طيب.
1: The Prophet عليه الصلاة والسلام told us from the route of Lady Aisha on her authority that he said, من أحدث في أمرنا هذا ما ليس منه فهو رد.
0: طيب.
1: The Prophet عليه الصلاة والسلام said a few words there. من أحدث في أمرنا هذا.
0: The one who innovates in our religion, this Islam of ours.
1: فهو رد
0: will be rejected. But there's a sentence in between, the condition.
1: ما ليس منه.
0: You see, the Prophet didn't say, من أحدث في أمرنا فهو رد. And the Prophet doesn't throw his words lightly. And he was known to be a man who was very concise and extremely eloquent. Precise, concise, can get you the meaning, صلى الله عليه وسلم, لأنه أوتي جوامع الكلم. And he does not just add in words, what we call حشو, just to make the sentence sound more poetic. No, he is رسول الله صلى الله عليه وسلم. وما ينطق عن الهوى إن هو إلا وحي يوحى. Remember, this is not your average man.
1: He said, من أحدث في أمرنا هذا, and then something, and then he said, فهو رد.
0: طيب, he could have said the first and the second if we're not allowed to innovate anything in Islam. But he conditioned, it's a condition, a subordinate sentence, adding a condition. He said, those who innovate in Islam, something that Islam does not approve of, then it is rejected. So, meaning the innovation, only if it is not in line with the rules of Islam, then it is rejected. Because he didn't say, if you innovate, it's rejected. Why would he add, ما ليس منه? Because there are things that you can innovate that are منه, that are in line with Islam.
1: So these people who say these things before they talk about their mawlid, let them stop driving their cars or the use of their credit cards.
0: Yes?
1: Let them stop making mobile phone calls or living in high-rise four walls.
0: I'm rhyming them, يعني حتى واحد ذكرني.
1: Let them stop using the sink. ما كان في sink. It's innovative, isn't it? ماء طاهر بينزل من السينك. The water gathers, then in a pipe. Even if you're washing najasa, it goes away. In Islam, you check water is tahir, it is contained. More water will go over it, then the najis is gone, and it's all into a pipe, and it travels miles and miles away, and nobody gets the filth. It's a good innovation. Each part, each of these working parts, is weighed by Islam, and Islam approves it. So let them stop using things, because it wasn't at the time of the Prophet alayhi salatu wasalam. Or better still, let them learn before they keep on sinking and sink and sink in their ignorance. Right? Right. And then we come to the issue of the Mawlid. Now, all this was about what? The matter of bid'ah. So now we understand that there's no need for the allergy against the word bid'ah. And before the Mawlid Bid'ah, Sayyiduna Umar, what did he do? When he saw the people praying the Taraweeh, and one person was praying on his own, and two to three people praying together, and another group praying on the side, he said, only if I can get these people to pray, led by one imam. And he gave the order. And then he came later on, and he saw all the people praying Taraweeh. How do you pray Taraweeh, all of you now? Do we pray it in singular form or in group form? We pray it in congregation, in group form. And Sayyiduna Umar radiallahu anhu said, نِعْمَةِ الْبِدْعَةُ هَذِهِ. What a great innovation, he said, bid'ah. He used the word bid'ah. He said, نِعْمَةِ الْبِدْعَةُ هَذِهِ. And he is the one who innovated it. And then he is praising the bid'ah. He doesn't see himself in it. He sees an innovation that is in line with the rules of Islam and is acceptable, and he praises it. If Sayyidina Umar was here today, can they tell him, look him in the face and say, how do you do a bid'ah? How do you gather the people to pray Taraweeh in Jama'ah? Do you reckon they'll do that? They wouldn't do that, would they? And since that time, how do you pray Taraweeh? In congregation. Now we come to the matter of the Mawlid of the Prophet alayhi salatu wasalam. Why do we celebrate the birth of the Prophet sallallahu alayhi wa sallam? What is the reasoning? We celebrate the birth, but what is the reason why we celebrate the birth of the Prophet? And secondly, can we celebrate? Can we initiate a celebration? And if we can, why? When you answer these questions and you understand the concept of bid'ah, everything falls into place. Absolutely everything falls into place. Al-Qastallani, the man who explained Sahih al-Bukhari, Al-Qastallani, he said, and the people up until this day are still celebrating the birth of the Prophet sallallahu alayhi wa sallam. 923 Hijri. Why am I giving you the time when he died, Al-Qastallani? Why? Because this was before 1150. When this group appeared and said, haram, bid'ah, shirk, don't, no mawlid. Who are they compared to Al-Qastallani? The man who explained Sahih al-Bukhari, a big alim, he said, and it has been the tradition of the Muslims to celebrate his mawlid sallallahu alayhi wa sallam. Okay. We go back now to 665. Abu Shama, the sheikh of Imam al-Nawawi. Have you heard of Imam al-Nawawi? We all heard of him, his sheikh. He said, وَمِنْ أَحْسَنِ مَا اسْتُحْدِثَ فِي زَمَانِنَا مِنْ هَذَا الْقَبِيلِ الْمَوْلِدُ النَّبَوِيِّ الشَّرِيفِ. Not you and me,
0: Shaykh al-Imam al-Nawawi, he said, and from the best innovations that the Muslims came up in my time, he's talking, is the celebration of the birth of Prophet Muhammad alayhi salatu wasalam. Ibn al-Hajj al-Fasi, al-Maliki, he's from the Maliki madhab. He was asked about the month of Rabi'ul Awwal. And he said that our Prophet sallallahu alayhi wasallam taught us to aggrandize and celebrate and respect and revere this month of Rabi'ul Awwal. وَقَدْ أَشَارَ إِلَيْهِ بِقَوْلِهِ حِينَ سُئِلَ صَلَّى اللَّهُ عَلَيْهِ وَسَلَّمْ. He pointed the Prophet alayhi salatu wasalam to something extremely important when he was asked. Remember, this Imam was asked about what? About why do we celebrate the Mawlid and why is this month a great month? He answered this Imam, Ibn al-Hajj al-Fasi al-Maliki, by telling them, the Prophet sallallahu alayhi wasallam was asked, why do you fast? Remember, what was he asked? Why do we celebrate Mawlid and we hold the month of Rabi' al-Awwal that high? That's the question put to him. He answered in the same form. He said, the Prophet sallallahu alayhi wasallam was asked, why do you do the fast? You know what he's trying to say to people? If you're asking me why we do these obedient acts in the Mawlid, look at the Prophet. He was asked, why are you doing this obedient act of fasting? Yani al-Imam Ibn al-Hajj al-Fasi al-Maliki was saying in answering the question, why do we celebrate al-Mawlid and why is this month held in high regard? And we do acts of obedience, and it means that he understands that the person asking him the question is questioning, why do we do these acts that are acts of obedience? He answered that the Prophet did an act of obedience for the same reason. Because the Prophet was asked, why do you fast Monday? He said, it is the day I was born in. ذَاكَ يَوْمٌ وُلِدْتُ فِيهِ. Yani, do you get my understanding? There is Ibn al-Hajj, and there's a person asking him, why do we hold the month in high regard? Before he said why, which is because of the Mawlid, he told them the answer by telling them something exact to this, similar to this. What was it, this thing that is similar? The Prophet was asked, why do you fast Monday? And the Prophet told them, because it's the day I was born in. Yani, the Prophet alayhi salatu wasalam advanced, offered, presented an act of obedience, an act of worship, because his mother Amina gave birth to him on that day. So he is doing an act of obedience on the day, not once a year, every month. Every Monday. مش once a year. قال ذاك يوم ولدت فيه صلى الله عليه وسلم وأنزل علي فيه. And it's the day I received revelation. So the Prophet عليه الصلاة والسلام is presenting an act of obedience, which is the fast, on that day, because it is the same day he was born in. يعني he is thanking Allah for this great endowment that he was born to the world, as mercy to the world, by presenting an act of obedience, and the act was through fasting. So, for his birth, alayhi salatu wasalam, we can present acts of obedience. Is this clear or not? And the hadith was related by Imam Ahmad and Al-Imam al-Bayhaqi in the book Dalail. Go search it. To be certain. He was asked, why are you fasting Monday? He said, it is a day I was born in. Yani, is he diminishing the day's value or showing the great value of the day of his birth, what was he doing? He's aggrandizing it. He's revering the day because he knows that he is ni'mah. He knows that he is ni'mah from Allah to the human race. And he's thanking Allah for that ni'mah. If it wasn't this praised matter, the day of his birth, or commemorating the day of his birth, would he present a fast in response? If he sees something wrong, he doesn't do fast in response, he would be angry. If it was wrong, if it was bad, he presented fast. He presented fast in thanking Allah for this nama. He presents an act of obedience and fasts Mondays. This tells you something.

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You see the word in the ayah? شو؟ لقد من الله إنه من وفضل. You see? He is an endowment from Allah subhanahu wa ta'ala. So we know that the Prophet is one of the greatest endowments upon humanity. And it is mentioned in the ayah. لَقَدْ مَنَّ اللَّهُ عَلَى الْمُؤْمِنِينَ إِذْ بَعَثَ فِيهِمْ رَسُولًا مِنْ أَنْفُسِهِمْ. 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Because he came from the Arabs at the time in Mecca. And he was made prophet. So Allah called it minna. 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You see, Prophet Moses in the Quran is telling his people to mention, recite, talk, bring about in your conversation this ni'mah from Allah. إِذْ جَعَلَ فِيكُمْ أَنْبِيَاءَ. 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Whom are they? Anbiya and Rusul. 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We understand the ayat? Are we clear on this? 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So we are okay to rejoice when we receive a ni'mah, but this rejoicing that we do has to be in line with the rules of the religion. This rejoicing has to be in line with the rules of the religion. Do we have something else in the Quran that tells us that we can use it as a big celebration for the ni'mah that Allah gives us? In the next ayah, the ni'mah was less than the sending of Prophet Muhammad alayhi salatu wasalam, and it was approved in the Quran to be a celebration. 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And if it does happen, then they should and will use that as a day of celebration because of this name. And you know what Sayyiduna Isa did? He went, he did wudu and prayed two rak'at and presented an obedience to Allah subhanahu wa ta'ala. And he asked that it becomes a'id. And he said, لِأَوَّلِنَا وَآخِرِنَا, meaning even for people to come after, for them to keep celebrating. عِيدًا. والعيد معناه ما يعود ويعود ويعود, لذلك سمي العيد عيدا, يعني يعود كل عام بعد عام يعود.

0: 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endowment from the سماء, and it had fish and it had bread and everyone ate, and there's so much news about this great miracle, we'll talk about it some other time inshallah, but this مائدة descended and it wasn't like the food that they've seen on earth, and they all ate from it. And the people that ate from it were always in good state, and the people who refrained from eating from it didn't get all the privileges from eating from the ma'idah. And Prophet Isa says, تَكُونُ لَنَا عِيدًا. Something that they keep bringing year after year after year. So in thanking Allah subhanahu wa ta'ala for this endowment, which is Al-Ma'idah, Prophet Isa asked Allah for it to be a remembrance celebration year after year. And what was the great endowment? The Ma'idah. We are talking about Prophet Muhammad alayhi salatu wasalam, which is greater than the Ma'idah. How can we not have it every single year? What is this nonsense? The bid'ah, there are two types, and there's bid'ah that is good. The Muslims celebrate all their lives the Mawlid of the Prophet alayhi salatu wasalam. The na'am that we have, the greatest of them are the prophets and the messengers. And we are allowed to have a Eid as mentioned in the Quran, and the bid'ah mentioned in the Quran, and the prophets and messengers are mentioned as a ni'mah from Allah, and the ni'mah from Allah can be celebrated. Where is the problem? So when Malik Irbil al-Muzaffar in the year 566 wanted to celebrate the Mawlid, what did he do? He was a alim, he was a malik, a king. He was courageous. He had a lion heart. And he wanted to do the Mawlid, but he stopped. He called all the scholars of his time. And he sat them and he told them what his plan was. He wants to gather all the Muslims and initiate the Mawlid as a tradition. جَزَاهُ اللَّهُ عَنَّا كُلَّ خَيْرٍ. May Allah reward him for all the Mawlids in the world since his time till now. And they all agreed. Ibn Dahya even authored a book on his permissibility. And what is the Mawlid? Now let's look at the working parts. How do you judge a new innovation? You take all the working parts of it and you see each part. If each part is in line with the rules of the religion, then the whole act is then valid. What do we do in the Mawlid? We gather the Muslims. Now, is the gathering of the Muslims haram? Is it? No. Right. We recite the Quran. Is reciting the Quran haram? A'udhu billah. طيب. We do the salat ala al-Nabi alayhi salatu wassalam. Is the salat ala al-Nabi forbidden? No. We say the poetry about the Prophet alayhi salatu wassalam, as Ibn Abbas, his cousin, said to his face. He said to him, I want to praise you, O Prophet of Allah. He said, may you go ahead and may your mouth always be sound and healthy. لا فضة فوت. هذه معناتها لا فضة فوت. And he praised him in his face. And he let him. So the scholars even authored books, and the tradition started because all they do is praise the Prophet alayhi salatu wasalam. They don't prostrate and worship him. They don't say he came out of the grave and he's amongst us now and he's touching me. No. They recite the Quran. They do the salat ala al-Nabi. They mention the Prophet. And there is an important aspect you need to know. The Prophet alayhi salatu wasalam said, لا يؤمن أحدكم حتى أكون أحب إليه من والده وولده والناس أجمعين. يعني for you to become a complete perfect believer, you have to have me in your heart and love me in your heart more than how much you love your parents and your child and the whole humanity. He is number one. And what does the Mawlid do? We are serving this hadith by doing the Mawlid because we can instill and establish in the hearts of the kids and our siblings and our wives and ourselves the great love of the Prophet alayhi salatu wasalam. That's what we do. And that's what the Mawlid is all about. So we have an ayah from the Quran telling us it can be a Eid to celebrate the ni'am of Allah. We have an ayah from the Quran telling us the prophets are ni'am from Allah. We have an ayah from the Quran telling us that we can rejoice. قُلْ بِفَضْلِ اللَّهِ وَبِرَحْمَتِهِ فَبِذَلِكَ فَلْيَفْرَحُوا هُوَ خَيْرٌ مِّمَّا يَجْمَعُونَ. So we have the allowance to rejoice, and we have the allowance of Eid for the ni'mah, and we have the knowledge that the prophets and messengers are endowments and fadl min Allah Azza wa Jal. And we have the meaning of bid'ah that we can innovate in Islam as long as it is in line with the rules of the religion. The subha was not at the time of the Prophet. There's absolutely nothing wrong with it if somebody put them together so that we can count. But it wasn't at the time of the Prophet. He never held a subha like this, alayhi salatu wasalam. Somebody came up with the idea, jazahullahu anna kulla khayr. And look at this. Now we can count. What's wrong with that? Where's the haram? There's no haram. So once you understand the whole topic, now you understand, and I started the lesson by telling you, why do we celebrate? We celebrate and commemorate the birth of the Prophet alayhi salatu wasalam to thank Allah for this great endowment of sending the Prophet sallallahu alayhi wasallam. That's why we celebrate the birth of the Prophet alayhi salatu wasalam. You know what Al-Imam al-Sakhawi said? 902 Hijri, he died. Again, about 250 years before these people came up and said, "Ma haram mawlid." He said, "Law lam yakun." Listen to this. He said, "If the mawlid had nothing in it, law lam yakun fi, illa irgham al-shaytan, wa surur ahl al-iman lakum." 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He said, if the Mawlid had nothing but these two, this is Al-Imam al-Sakhawi. This is Al-Imam al-Sakhawi. And many others, they said so many other things. We go to Al-Imam al-Suyuti, 911 Hijri. He was asked about Al-Mawlid. He was asked about Al-Mawlid. And he said, أَصْلُ عَمَلِ الْمَوْلِدِ. Look at his answer. He said, the construct of al-mawlid, yani the parts that are inside the act of al-mawlid, aslu amal al-mawlid, the construct we call it in English, alladhi huwa ijtima'u an-nas, which is, he is defining al-mawlid. When he was asked, What say you, Imam Suyuti, Hafiz Mujtahid? Manu, yani, small, that was 500 years ago, in a bit. A huge alim, al-Imam al-Suyuti. He said, Aslu amal al-Mawlid. This construct of the Mawlid celebration, in its following parts, which is, he says, the gathering of the people. When people gather, they gather. وَقِرَاءَةُ مَا تَيَسَّرَ مِنَ الْقُرْآنِ الْكَرِيمِ and the recitation of some of the Qur'an. طيب. وَذِكْرِ الْأَخْبَارِ الْوَارِدَةِ عَنْ مَبْدَئِ أَمْرِهِ وَمَا 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on the month of the Mawlid. You see Rizb Halib and you see Rizb Jaj and you see, you know, meals and you see they're all giving the Lahi Ta'ala, wanting the rewards from Allah for the Prophet alayhi salatu wasalam, they are offering this. Everyone does. Alhamdulillah Rabbil Alam. He says, مِنْ غَيْرِ زِيَادَةٍ عَلَى ذَلِكَ شوف his alim. He said, without adding more stuff to it. فَإِنَّهُ مِنَ الْبِدَعِ الْحَسَنَةِ الَّتِي يُثَابُ عَلَيْهَا فَاعِلُهَا This is an innovation that classifies as good, and the person doing it, innovating it, will be rewarded on. He says, لِمَا فِيهِ مِنْ تَعْظِيمِ قَدْرِ النَّبِيِّ صَلَّى اللَّهُ عَلَيْهِ وَسَلَّمُ Because it shows how grand and revered the Prophet is. That's what it does, the Mawlid. وَاسْتِبْشَارًا وَفَرَحًا بِمَوْلِدِهِ الشَّرِيفِ صَلَّى اللَّهُ عَلَيْهِ وَسَلَّمُ And because we are allowed to rejoice and show our happiness with the birth of the Prophet صَلَّى اللَّهُ عَلَيْهِ وَسَلَّمُ You want more? When the Prophet sallallahu alayhi wa sallam reached Al-Madina, what did the people do? When he reached Al-Madina, when he migrated, didn't they receive the Prophet with chants? The Prophet didn't object. So if people say to you, okay, you can do the Mawlid, but why the chants? You answer them with that. When girls came from Bani Najjar to the Prophet alayhi salatu wa sallam, now we're talking about the chanting part, and they had the tuf. And they said, oh, Prophet of Allah, we vowed that if you arrive to us safely, we were going to use the duf and praise you in your face. He said, if you vow, do it. Yeah. If these people are claiming the chanting is haram and the mawlid is haram, isn't he the overarching authority in the Muslim world? Or do they say, we are following him as the overarching authority, but we're going to go above him and correct him? But he did. And he accepted that. And when the people came from Al-Habasha and they were in the mosque of the Prophet alayhi salatu wasalam, and they were chanting a sentence in their language with intonation. Yeah, I'm just saying one statement like we talk. No, they were intonating. And there was a tune with what they're saying. The Prophet asked, what are they saying in the mosque? And he was told that they are saying, Muhammad is a pious man, Muhammad is a pious man, Muhammad is a pious man. He left them. He didn't say, oh, Mawlid. Go. He left them. Sallallahu alayhi wa sallam. So, in the end, in closing, the bid'ah is of two types. One that is in line with the rules of the religion and that's acceptable. And the bid'ah that is not in line with the rules of the religion and that's not acceptable. The word was mentioned in the Quran. The Prophet alayhi salatu wasalam typologized for us the bid'ah to be of two types. In the hadith of Muslim. Certainly in the Quran, upon the ni'mah we can thank Allah and we can rejoice. In doing acts of obedience. We gave many ayat. And certainly from those na'am is Prophet Muhammad alayhi salatu wasalam, who is the greatest of all the creations. There's nothing better than the Prophet. From all the things that Allah created, he's the best. Sallallahu alayhi wasallam. So there's no need to discuss how much of a ni'mah he is to us. And we are allowed to celebrate the ni'mah and rejoice by presenting acts of obedience, as Prophet Isa mentioned, and as ordered by Prophet Moses, and as Allah told us in the Quran. قُلْ بِفَضْلِ اللَّهِ وَبِرَحْمَتِهِ فَبِذَلِكَ فَلْيَفْرَحُمْ وَخَيْرٌ مِّمَّا يَجْمَعُونَ. So it is allowable and it is permissible to celebrate the birth of the Prophet عليه الصلاة والسلام in reciting the Quran, because when we do that and we recite the Quran, we earn rewards. And then by mentioning his news, so that we can instill in our hearts and renew in our hearts the love of our Prophet alayhi salatu wasalam. And if you want further, you can read the book Husn al-Maqsid fi Amal al-Mawlid. You will find for Imam al-Suyuti. And that's why now they hate al-Imam al-Suyuti. I don't know if you've heard of late. In the past few years, they're starting to say, Imam Suyuti, no, he's kafir. Kafarun al-Suyuti. Why? Because Imam Suyuti authored the book 500 years ago about the Mawlid. Not only him, all the scholars before him did. From when they started doing the Mawlid as a new innovation. Keep celebrating it, because there are those out there who don't want your children to look at the Prophet alayhi salatu wasalam as their role model. But we want them to look at our Prophet as our role model. The one whom he said, إِنَّمَا بُعِثْتُ لِأُتَمِّمَ مَكَارِمَ الْأَخْلَاقِ. So when we mention him, we mention his traits, we mention his attributes, our kids improve. When we mention his names and his lineage, our kids improve. When we mention his humbleness, his etiquette, his decorum, his ethics, our kids improve. And we as a nation, as long as we take the Prophet alayhi salatu wasalam as our role model and apply his lifestyle onto ours and adopt it, we will be always fine. But the moment we let these people detach us from our Prophet alayhi salatu wasalam, we'll be lost. And Allah subhanahu wa ta'ala knows best. وآخر دعوانا أن الحمد لله رب العالمين وصلى الله وسلم على سيدنا محمد وعلى آله وأصحابه الطيبين الطاهرين.
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Praise be to Allah, the Lord of the worlds, the one who owns the endowments, and the one who is most deserving of the proper praise. We sincerely thank Allah for granting us the privilege of being amongst the nation of Prophet Muhammad, peace be upon him. May Allah increase the honor of our master, Prophet Muhammad, sallallahu alayhi wa sallam, raise his rank and protect his nation from that which he feared for it. Thereafter, dear listeners, Allah the Exalted has revealed the name of His Messenger in the Holy Quran. In Surah Al-Fatih, verse 129, Allah said, Muhammadur Rasulullah, which means, Muhammad is the Messenger of Allah.

Also, Allah mentioned in the Quran that Prophet Isa, known in English as Jesus, peace be upon him, informed his people about the emergence of Prophet Muhammad sallallahu alayhi wa sallam. In Surah As-Saff, verse 6, Allah Ta'ala said, وَمُبَشِّرًا بِرَسُولٍ يَأْتِي مِن بَعْدِ اسْمُهُ أَحْمَدٍ. This ayah means, and bringing the good news about a messenger who will come after me, whose name shall be Ahmad. Both verses are indicative that Muhammad and Ahmad are amongst the most well-known names of the Prophet sallallahu alayhi wa sallam.

The name Muhammad is repeated many times in the Quran, and the name Ahmad was mentioned by Prophet Isa, Jesus. The scholars of Islam said that the Prophet was named Ahmad because he is the most grateful amongst the thankful people. All of the prophets were grateful. However, Prophet Muhammad was the most thankful and grateful to his Creator.

As for the name Muhammad, this name was derived from the attribute of Alhamd, which means thankfulness. The name Ahmad was mentioned in the earlier divine books, while the name Muhammad was mentioned in the Holy Quran. Our Master Muhammad was named Muhammad because he was thankful to Allah before any of his people were. Also, Prophet Muhammad will thank Allah in the hereafter, the one who will grant our Master Muhammad the great intercession for the people of his nation.

Al-Bukhari related in one of his books that the Messenger of Allah sallallahu alayhi wa sallam said, إِنَّ لِيَ أَسْمَاءَ أَنَا مُحَمَّدٌ وَأَنَا أَحْمَدٌ وَأَنَا الْمَاحِي الَّذِي يَمْحُو اللَّهُ بِيَ الْكُفْرُ وَأَنَا الْحَاشِرُ الَّذِي يُحْشَرُ النَّاسُ عَلَى قَدَمِي وَأَنَا الْعَاقِبُ الَّذِي لَيْسَ بَعْدَهُ أَحَدٌ رواه البخاري. This hadith means, I have five names. I am Muhammad, I am Ahmad, I am Al-Mahi, which means the eraser, by whom Allah erases blasphemy. I am Al-Hashir, whom people will be assembled after. And I am Al-Aqib, the last of all prophets.

Upon interpreting this hadith, Ibn Hajar al-Asqalani said, quote, "It appears that the Prophet meant that he had five names which no one prior to him had been named in the previous nations." Unquote. The scholars of Islam interpreted the Prophet's saying of Al-Mahi, the eraser, by whom Allah erases blasphemy, as meaning Allah would erase blasphemy in the Arabian Peninsula by Prophet Muhammad sallallahu alayhi wasallam.

The scholars of Islam interpreted the Prophet's saying of "I am al-Hashir," whom people will be assembled after, as meaning Prophet Muhammad will be assembled first, with the rest of the creations assembled after him. As for the Prophet's saying of "I am al-Aqib," the scholars of Islam have understood this to mean that Prophet Muhammad is the last of all prophets. Prophet Muhammad sallallahu alayhi wasallam is the last of all of the prophets and messengers of Allah. Therefore, no new messenger or prophet will receive the revelation of prophethood following our Master Muhammad, peace and blessings be upon him. This matter has been mentioned in the Quran and in many hadiths, and is therefore unquestionable.

Al-Bukhari related in one of his books that the Messenger of Allah صلى الله عليه وسلم said لا نبي بعدي رواه البخاري, which means there is no prophet after me. At-Tirmidhi also related in one of his books that the Messenger of Allah صلى الله عليه وسلم said لو كان بعدي نبي لكان عمر رواه الترمذي, which means if there were to be a prophet after me, it would have been Umar. This hadith is indicative of two matters, with the first matter being that no prophet will follow our Master Muhammad sallallahu alayhi wasallam. As for the second matter, the hadith serves as a revelation of the high status of our Master Umar ibn al-Khattab, may Allah raise his rank. Therefore, the deviant and misguided people who attempt to alter the meanings of the Qur'an and its verses have no foundation to their falsified claims. Any person following our Master Muhammad who attempts to claim prophethood is not a new prophet. Therefore, the deviant claims of Ghulam Ahmad al-Qadiani and the like to prophethood are clear fabrications. Once Prophet Isa, peace be upon him, descends from the sky down to earth, he will rule the earth under the rules Sharia of Prophet Muhammad, which Muslims are obligated to follow until the Day of Judgment. We ask Allah to keep us guided, steadfast on the path of Islam, and to grant us a good ending as practices of this great religion. We ask Allah to assemble us on the Day of Judgment with the best of the prophets, may Allah raise their ranks, and to bestow upon us the ultimate reward of entering paradise without torture. And Allah knows best.

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7: Una nascita che ha cambiato il mondo. Un messaggio che